0: 22, and I was like, I got that itch again. But every time that I did this, I always had to depend on someone else. So when I started this journey again in 2023, I was like, I'm going to do it myself. I'm going to learn all the steps. And it was horrible. Like, it was horrible. Most people are like, oh, yeah, man, I picked it up and figured it out. That was not me. It took a solid year before videos were decent. And it took a year and a half before videos were good. Because I didn't even know to wipe your camera lens off. Like, I remember very vividly getting phone calls like, why are your videos so dusty? And I was like, what do you mean dusty? What do you mean dusty? And then they're like, yeah, man, you're shooting with a dirty camera lens, man. You're shooting in the darkest part of the restaurant. Because I was never into cameras or anything like that. Someone else always did that.
1: Was that Korn's job to do,
0: anybody
1: to run
0: else's
1: the
0: job, anybody but mine.
1: So you were just like, hey, I'm going to do the commentary. I'll let y'all figure everything else out. Gotcha.
0: Well, and the first time it wasn't even complicated because it's like, imagine holding a bag of chips and your camera's like this, you know, in front of the chips. And you're just like, yeah, man, these are good. Get these if you're in the gas station and you're looking for a snack.
1: Right.
0: So then once you actually go into a restaurant and trying to, you know, dynamically shoot things and make it make sense, there's just a significant shift in what it looked like. And then I didn't even know a quality, like, I didn't even know. I was just like, hey, it is what it is, right? I'm not a camera person. I'm just going to put it out.
1: Right.
0: And I just, luckily I have a very honest tribe and they're like, hey, bro, it's really, really bad. It's not good.
1: Love you, but this is kind of trash.
0: Yeah. And probably like a year in is when I started developing, like, the only thing I had from the beginning was We Back.
1: Okay.
0: I had that from the beginning of it. I was like, We Back, what did Other Hood do? Food review. But before I started using like a different voice, I would just say, We Back, what did Another Hood do? Food review. I'm at one of my favorite places and I didn't even review the food. I just would be like, look at it. You can tell it was good because it's gone. You should go get some.
1: And that's it. Thanks for
0: absolutely. There was no rating.
1: Thanks for coming to my review.
0: There was no rating. Nothing. I would just be like, yep, you see, it's gone. Get some. It's really good. It's on the plaza.
1: So what did the shift happen between, okay, so We Back has already been there, but now you are very detailed with your voiceovers and the voice and the Hood Dude Food Review, like the whole nine. So when did that come into play? Like, how did that shift happen?
0: So, like, you're just freestyling, right? You never know when something's good or when something's bad. And if you go back through the era of this, like, transformation, it used to be even more aggressive. Like, when I first started doing the voice, it would be so much more aggressive because I was making it up as I was going. I didn't know, you know, so, every single one of these, like, catchphrases was just something I would freestyle in a video. And then someone would be like, hey, man, that was pretty cool.
1: We Back.
0: Now, we like that. And I was like, oh, okay, all right, all right. And then when I started changing my voice, what made me keep doing it was because I just got all these messages like, man, I really like your video until I, like use this weird voice. I hate it. And I was like, oh, man, that's great. Oh, that's great. Yeah, man, you don't like it? It's like, oh, man, that means I'm doing something right.
1: Really?
0: Yeah, I got haters. when my videos were bad, nobody said anything.
1: Ah, but the fact that people are watching enough to be like, I don't like it, you're like, but you're watching. And that's what matters.
0: Yeah. Because how many videos did you have to watch for you to determine that you didn't like that voice?
1: That's fair.
0: You didn't just hear it once. You were like, let me run it back.
1: You watched a couple of videos and you're like, I can't stand this voice.
0: But guess what? You're still watching it.
1: No, that makes sense.
0: You see what I'm saying?
1: No, that makes sense.
0: Yeah. So I was like, we winning. If you are to the point where you don't like something, but you're telling me about it, and then I was getting questions like, yeah, I noticed this, and this. And I'd be like, we own to something. We own to something. And then, look, the rest is history. I started the rating system, and I was just like, I don't want it to be like anyone else's because everyone else is just, oh, man, you know, oh, it's so good. It's amazing. And I was just like, is it?
1: Is it, though?
0: Is it? I was like, nothing is that good. I'm like, I've eaten there. Cap. Why are you lying to the gram? Man, that is not that good. And that was really like trying to make sure that it didn't sound or look like anyone else, you know. And before, I have like social anxiety. So before, if you watch the early videos, I wasn't even in the videos. I didn't even eat in the videos. Like, it was just like, it would be like an empty bottle of water. Like, oh, yeah, man, this was good.
1: Get it's some.
0: Let you know. You know, see, it's gone. That lets you know it's really good. But that was just a way to cope. Like, eventually, I was like, okay, I have to be more present in these videos. I have to be the character. I have to be the person.
1: Was that to combat your social anxiety, like being in front of the camera?
0: It helped me to develop the person. So you take a lot of those characteristics of

0: what you want to be.
1: Mm-hmm.
0: And then you just kind of add that into the character and build the character based off the things that you want in your normal life. And then you build a character.
1: Mm-hmm.
0: And once you have that character, they have all these different traits and all these things, you know. And it's just like people will be in the street. Ah, yeah, do the voice. Oh, say this for me. And it's just like, oh, hold on now. I'm not at work. You know, that's a, you know, that's that thing. It became a person of its own, a life of its own.
1: Right.
0: But then that person eventually does become you.
1: Mm-hmm.
0: After you do these things for so long, whatever trait that you're trying to build eventually does build.
1: Right.
0: And it went from me being camera shy, me being nervous, me being this, to me being confident.
1: Mm-hmm.
0: Because for me, it was repetition. You know, I just was like, every day after I got off work, I was like Hood Dude Food Review, and every night I'll go 9 to 5, and then 5 to 9, I'm Hood Dude Food Review, and then at 9 to 12, I'm editing.
1: Mm-hmm.
0: And that was every day for
1: what
0: a year and a half.
1: For your 9 to 5, what was your 9 to 5?
0: I was a human resources director. I was like over like 4 or 5 buildings.
1: So you had like a corporate job.
0: Yeah.
1: Okay.
0: Yeah. How I knew it was cracking though was I would be in like orientation.
1: Oh.
0: And they would just be like, hey, you look real familiar.
1: You're like, oh.
0: I was like, I do? And they're like, yeah, I'm telling you, you look familiar. Like, I know you. And I'd be like, I don't think you do. It's like, yeah, I do. I was watching you this morning, man. I love you, man. And I'd be like, really? Wow. And that was a year and a half is when things cracked.
1: Mm-hmm.
0: Like, it was very, very slow. Like, I'm telling you, like, year and 5 months, I think I had gained, like, 200 followers.
1: In a year?
0: Oh, yeah. Like, it was bad. Well, the content was really bad.
1: Oh.
0: Like, it was bad. Like, I'll pull it up and show you after we're done with this. Horrible, okay? Like, it was, like, a minute long. There was no description of anything.
1: Mm.
0: It was just like, yeah, man, I'm down here on the plaza. This is my favorite spot. You see these decorations? Look at my friend doing this dance move. Man, this is my favorite thing to get here. I'm not going to tell you nothing about it, but it got condensed milk on it. And then it's just like, ah, look, it's gone. But get you some. It's horrible, man. Horrible. And then what I show you is just super dusty. I didn't know how to use transitions and effects, so every, like, clip had a transition on it.
1: Mm. Well, we all got to start somewhere.
0: For sure. Hey, look, I'm not ashamed of it.
1: So when did you realize, like, okay, I need to quit my job and do content full time?
0: Well, I didn't get a choice.
1: Oh.
0: My job was like, we see what you're doing. You got your same clothes on when you posted that video when you left work. We see what you got going on.
1: I always think that was so interesting, though, because you hear a lot of stories online about these content creators that end up going full time because they're forced to, similar to you,
0: uh-huh.
1: Because their company, somebody at their company sees their video or whatever. And I always think, wouldn't it be better for you as a company to have someone that has so much influence and so much recognition, and you could use that to your advantage instead of thinking that it mm-hmm. is competition or whatever?
0: Well, I don't think they thought it was competition. I think they thought I wasn't doing the work.
1: But you could tell if somebody's doing the work.
0: Yeah.
1: You showed up every day, you know.
0: In their heart of hearts, they thought that if I would have committed that particular amount of time that I was outside to more of the work in the office, that it would have been better. But that wasn't the case. You know, like in HR, the thing that they're worried about was the recruiting.
1: Mm-hmm.
0: And I'm like, nursing is one of the most difficult fields to recruit in.
1: Right.
0: And I'm like, man, no, actually, there isn't any applicants out there. And they're just like, well, you could be calling, but you're outside. And I'm like, ah, man, I'm salaried, though. You know, is the work done or not?
1: Yeah.
0: So they hired a recruiter. Recruiter couldn't get it done.
1: So you're like, see, it's not me.
0: Yeah, but they didn't care.
1: Yeah.
0: So, you know, but you know, you don't look a blessing in the you don't look a blessing in and take it any other way. It mm-hmm. was, I was planning on quitting that October. They were like, well, it's March 25th. So, you know, rough year, just because trying to learn these things on the fly.
1: Yeah.
0: In comparison to having that time to pad and prepare.
1: Mm-hmm.
0: But I wouldn't have done it any other way.
1: So what did it look like not having that safety net anymore? Now you're doing content full time. You might be making money at this point.
0: Might
1: why not?
0: I was not. I had never charged anyone.
1: So now you don't have any income and you're just doing videos, but you don't have any money because you lost your corporate job. Now what?
0: Woo! Woo! It was scary, right? But not scary because I didn't believe in me. Just scary because it's like, how long is it going to take for me to figure this out?
1: Yeah.
0: Because I already believed. I already know. Like, I went from, like, in 6 months, I went from 1,300 followers to 10,000.
1: That is insane.
0: That's literally how it happened. Like, I had 1,300 followers on Instagram in May.
1: Mm-hmm.
0: And then June is when I was like, whoa.
1: And this is post-corporate job.
0: This is 2024. So okay. I look up June, I'm at 2000. And I was like, I've been at 1300 for 5 years. Like, I've been here for the...
1: like, oh, mama, we made it.
0: Yo, yo, 10,000. Then I had made my TikTok in 2024.
1: Mm.
0: And then all in the same time, Facebook was the first one to hit, but it was all in December of 2024. They all hit 10,000. Facebook, Instagram, TikTok.
1: So this is December, the December after you had gotten fired?
0: No, this is the December before I got fired.
1: Oh, okay.
0: I got fired in 2025, last March. So December
1: of 2020. That was recent.
0: Yeah, absolutely. Yeah.
1: I had no idea you were trying. Yeah. You were balancing both this whole time.
0: Yeah. So 2024 is when I'm like, oh man, wow, this is cracking. 3 months after I hit 10K is when I got fired.
1: Wow.
0: And then, like, April, like whenever Boulevardia was,
1: I
0: got hacked. My TikTok got hacked, and that was the way I was getting my money. Oh. I was making like the most money I had been making online, like off TikTok. It was crazy. And I think it was like $1,000 a month. And I was like, I've never seen that kind of money from social media.
1: Yeah.
0: And a Russian man hacked my TikTok and changed it to be called Hoodie Holder. And but the benefit was he left all of my content on there. And when you verify your account with TikTok, they get a picture of your ID.
1: Gotcha.
0: So it took me months to get my TikTok back, but I eventually got it back. But that all happened within, like, right after I lost my job. And because I lost my TikTok, I had a huge deal with, like, Bulldog Ramen. Uh-huh. Huge. The biggest brand deal that I would have even had to this day.
1: Wow.
0: And Bulldog was like, yeah, we noticed your TikTok got hacked.
1: Yeah.
0: And I was like, yeah. And they're like, so we can't do that deal with you, bro.
1: You're a liability. Sorry.
0: Dang, man. Dang.
1: So sorry.
0: Wow. Right? But, I mean, you know, everything happens for a reason. Everything happens for a purpose. And I feel like I locked in March and I just went crazy. And, man, whew, it was hard, though, because, like, you realize, let's just say it's $300 a video or whatever it is you're trying to charge.
1: Mm-hmm.
0: You're thinking about how much your bills are. How many videos would you have to do to make
1: exactly.
0: that amount, right?
1: Yeah.
0: And that's when it gets scary because it's like, man, am I going to be able to convince X amount of people to pay for something? Mm-hmm. To pay for my living.
1: Right.
0: But, you know, you get unemployment for like 3 months or 6 months or something like that. But it is not, it's nothing. It's
1: yeah.
0: nothing. Nothing, okay? So it just did make me very scrappy. It was a very difficult year, but I wouldn't trade it. Because one thing, I always know I can go eat. Even if I don't have no money for anything, I know I'm going to be able to eat. Okay? That's not going to change. So went through some very broke times, but we always ate good.
1: So why do you say you won't change it, even though you're making these videos, but you have no income outside of the fact that, like, you know, you're going to eat every day. But then it's like, I'm not hungry, but my lights might be off later this month. I don't know.
0: Hey,
1: why would you say that you wouldn't change that? Do you feel like it helped you be more disciplined to where you are now or what?
0: No, you know, we hustled hard enough to make sure those lights didn't get turned off.
1: Yeah.
0: You know, like living through that, none of my bills ever got disconnected. Nothing happened. Like, there was some close calls. One time, the people was calling about my car. And I was just like, you gonna have to figure it out or we gonna come get that thing.
1: Yeah.
0: And we figured it out, you know? So I look at it like, I don't even want to say discipline. I look at it as like creativity.
1: Mm-hmm.
0: It made me realize that, well, it also would help me prioritize my health.
1: Yeah.
0: Because I looked up and I go, dang, to make this, I have to do this.
1: Mm-hmm.
0: I'm gonna die.
1: Oh, yeah.
0: I'm not dying. I'm already fat. I'm going quick. I'm going quick. You know, let's just say if your bills are $3,000,
1: mm-hmm.
0: I mean, what you got to do? 10, 15 videos a month?
1: And they don't really skip out of the food.
0: They don't. They trying to kill me. Trying to kill me. What y'all got going on,
1: if
0: man?
1: If you are a food influencer, food reviewer, whatever, I realize that they give you the whole menu. Because they want you to please try everything, and hopefully there's something that you like and that will bring us more business, which is great that you all think so highly of me, but it also can be like, who's going to eat all this food?
0: Not me. I don't even do leftovers. I give them away.
1: Yeah.
0: They're like, why do so many people come with you to your videos? I was like, because have you seen how much food they give me?
1: Yeah.
0: And then you go somewhere and they give you one thing. I brought two people with me, gonna give me one sandwich. Like, dang, that's diabolical. But I mean, it happens like that. But you know, I just look at it like, man, whew, I'm not gonna allow this like moment to be my own boss. I looked at it. The hard truth was, do you want to work for you or do you want to work for them?
1: Yeah.
0: And I thought about how they hung me out to dry, right?
1: Sure did.
0: I ain't gonna hang me out to dry.
1: Yeah.
0: I mean, hey, I might gain a couple pounds, but I'm not gonna hang me out to dry. So that's when I really just started changing the dynamic of my relationship with food and with my job.
1: Mm-hmm.
0: And just started to strategize about other ways to make the money instead of having to eat. Because it's like, hey, if I could do this to my platform, what could I do to yours?
1: Right.
0: And then that's when I realized that your Instagram is your resume.
1: Mm-hmm.
0: So I started meeting people and I'll just be like, you see this? I did this.
1: Mm-hmm.
0: I could do that for you too. And, you know, after a few shots, somebody let me do it.
1: Yeah.
0: And then I took that one and parlayed it to a bigger one.
1: Yeah.
0: I was like, you see, I did this in 2 months for them.
1: Yeah.
0: That was just with chicken. Imagine what I could do for you. And the biggest thing that I took from this all is Facebook is for family.
1: Mm-hmm.
0: TikTok is for fans.
1: Okay.
0: Instagram is for business.
1: Really?
0: YouTube is for super fans.
1: Okay.
0: Because they got to search you on YouTube.
1: That's not a pretty accurate page. I think that is pretty accurate. Facebook definitely is for families.
0: Yeah.
1: TikTok, that does make sense that you say TikTok is for fans.
0: Yeah.
1: Because a lot of businesses don't have TikTok.
0: Nope.
1: Or they're just starting to get on TikTok.
0: TikTok is for the people.
1: Yeah.
0: And you'll see some businesses will reach out on TikTok, but majority of your business contracts and contact come from Instagram.
1: Mm-hmm.
0: Because all businnses have an Instagram.
1: Right.
0: And well, I mean, they're not all businesses, but most businesses have an Instagram. And a lot of your big corporate people are going to just go to your Instagram and get your email.
1: Yeah.
0: You know, but there's some money on TikTok. Not to say that that doesn't happen.
1: Mm-hmm.
0: But the big opportunities that I've gotten usually come from Instagram.
1: So you had mentioned earlier that Hood Dude is like a character of sorts.
0: Mm-hmm. Absolutely.
1: So I want to know, who is Glenn? Who is that guy who's not in front of the camera?
0: Man, you know, after so much time, everything kind of intersects.
1: Okay.
0: Like, I feel like before I could tell you that there was like significant differences between the two.
1: Mm-hmm.
0: But I feel like they were just traits that I wanted people to see. And then after a while, you realize that those things were already inside of you.
1: Mm.
0: But that was just like the conduit for people to be able to see it, the catalyst for those behaviors to start to exhibit in front of other people in real time.
1: Mm-hmm.
0: So initially it was like my way of my confidence, you know, and then after a while it just became my reality.
1: Yeah.
0: So my thing is I'm usually more reserved. I'm usually more... And I still can get that way because when my anxiety usually hits is when there's more than 4 or 5 people that I don't know.
1: Okay.
0: If you're in a big group of people and I don't know them, I'm usually in a corner, minding my business with the people that I do know.
1: Right.
0: And it's like, it's different if I'm doing public speaking and I don't have to talk to them directly.
1: Mm-hmm.
0: If I'm on a stage, I do my thing.
1: Right.
0: But then if it's in a room full of people and they're all talking to you at the same time, that's when I turn into a pumpkin. Because I'm like, bruh, my mind cannot even comprehend talking to all of you at the same time.
1: How does that work though? Because now more people know you than you know them, and everybody is expecting this character, and that is part of you in mm-hmm. some aspects, but that is not the totality of who you are. You're right. Not an extrovert sure. by nature, but you have become an extrovert because of your job.
0: Yep.
1: So how does that work when you're in a room and you like everybody talking to me, I don't even know y'all like that, but I can't be a pumpkin because now people gonna think I'm rude.
0: Do you want to work for them or do you want to work for you?
1: Yeah.
0: Okay. And when you do that job that you work at every day, I'm sure there's parts of it that you don't like.
1: Mm-hmm.
0: Right?
1: Yeah.
0: And I have to put that into perspective. Do I want to go back and then be uncomfortable? When I was in HR, I had to do orientation in front of all these people I didn't know.
1: Yeah.
0: And I had to talk to them for 8 hours. You know, like you in the class all day with these strangers and I'm just making up stuff trying to talk to them, right?
1: Yeah.
0: I'd rather take the run into an audience and hit them with a couple ooh-ees and walk on up out of there, right?
1: Yeah, yeah.
0: So I feel like you're gonna always be in a position where, could it be worse doing this for someone else? You know, do I want to be uncomfortable for a company that doesn't even care about me?
1: Facts.
0: And then it's like, he's a jerk. Okay, I'm a jerk. I'm a jerk. My bad, right? My bad. But I remember early on, I had some people that thought that, you know, but I had tried to explain to them, you know, like, bro, that person that you're getting is a video.
1: Yeah.
0: Like, I'm a person.
1: I don't think people understand the difference between the two.
0: They don't.
1: And especially if they watch you often, they feel like they know you.
0: Oh, God.
1: And they are expecting the person from the video.
0: Absolutely.
1: In real life.
0: Oh, yeah.
1: And like you said, that is who you are to some degree. But if you're just at the grocery store chilling or whatever, you're just on a walk at the gym, you're like, hey, man, I'm just trying to get my health right. I'm not trying to be on right
0: Jasmine,
1: now.
0: Jasmine, you think that's how I talk to my mama? You think I'm going, we back, mama. I just got back from the grocery store. Look at this. I got all your favorite foods. Like, what?
1: No.
0: Like, come on, man. Like, come on, man. Like, dude, we're normal people, man. Like, chill out. Like, I got you. Like, man, you know. And then they want you to gesture, you know, because I have a catchphrase. They're just like, do it.
1: Do it.
0: Do it right now.
1: Do you think there will become a time to where you're like, nah, I'm cool?
0: I don't do it all the time now.
1: Yeah.
0: I'll just be honest with them. I'll be like, bro, I'm in the middle of this, man.
1: Yeah.
0: You know what I'm saying? I'll take a picture with you, but come on, bro. I'm not about to be on you. Not a jester. It's like if I was a rapper, you're going to walk up to me and be like, rap.
1: Yeah.
0: Rap, rapper, rap. No. Doing that.
1: That makes me think about people like Kevin Hart, and because he's a comedian, everybody's like, tell us a joke. It's like, I'm not going to do it. Or, with Steve Urkel, when he left Family Matters, he was like, I really can't even act anymore because now everybody wants me to do the, didn't I do that? Like, everybody wants that. And that's a character I played 30 years ago, you know?
0: He's still dealing with that.
1: Yeah.
0: To this day.
1: Yeah.
0: I just watched something maybe 2 weeks ago he put out about like how he had to leave Urkel.
1: Mm-hmm.
0: He's like, I don't even.
1: I have never seen him in any other role because of that. And so that's why I'm like, I know you don't do it now, but that because that's what you have been known for so long, and like you said, it has a life of its own now. Will there ever get to a point where you're like, hey, y'all, I'm Glenn?
0: You know, the way I look at it, right, is Christian Bale.
1: Mm-hmm.
0: Batman. For the longest, right?
1: Yeah.
0: Right?
1: Yeah.
0: You see the first thing you said?
1: Yeah, I know. That's all I was like.
0: But he beat it.
1: Okay.
0: He's done a lot of other roles. You know, other than Batman,
1: mm-hmm.
0: because he is a phenomenal actor.
1: Yeah.
0: The next person I'll say is Tobey Maguire.
1: Mm-hmm.
0: You know what I'm saying? For the longest, he's Spider-Man.
1: Spider-Man.
0: I'm like, Tobey Maguire beat it, and some people are able to act their way out of those situations, right?
1: Mm-hmm.
0: So I feel like this is just a chapter in this thing that I'm creating.
1: Mm-hmm.
0: And maybe that character continues, but I feel like there's a lot of room for growth because of the way that this brand operates. And there isn't anyone like me.
1: Yeah.
0: And that's just not the Hood Do Foo Reviews, because Glenn is the Hood Do Foo Reviews. But just the dynamic range that I think that I have from being all the roles and things that I've lived through to make the person that I am today. I feel like we're going to be able to create something that is going to be like transcends what the Hood Do Foo Review is. Even if it might have the same name, but it'll look different. It'll be different because there's already things in the works for me to be able to develop it into more.
1: Right.
0: So, like, I want to be outside. I want to be in the community. I want to be doing stuff. Like, this food review thing is cool.
1: Right.
0: But this brand is more than that.
1: Right.
0: So, like, the big thing we're working on now is it's called, like, the Versus Series. And, like, the next thing we're going to do is we're going to go train with luchadors.
1: What is that?
0: The guys, you know, you ever seen Mucha Lucha? They wear the mask, the Hispanic guys.
1: Oh,
0: and they
1: okay.
0: Wrestle.
1: Yes.
0: Yeah. Yeah, we're going to go train with them.
1: Okay.
0: Before Chu got traded to Miami, you know, I was training with him. He's an NFL player, and we're training with him.
1: Mm-hmm.
0: The next thing we're working on is I'm going to go brew beer with Von Street.
1: Yeah.
0: And it's just going to be like
1: another beer.
0: Yeah. We are working on a sangria. But this is a story for another day. But it's like things that people think you can't do, or how can I be like that?
1: Mm-hmm.
0: You know, we're going to go train with a boxer. You know, I'm going to go beat up. I'm going to get beat up real fast. You know, but it's like, this is more than food.
1: Yeah. As you grow, the brand grows.
0: Mm-hmm.
1: Yeah.
0: So let's just, it might take a while for it to pick up, but let's start now.
1: Mm-hmm.
0: And yeah, you know, one day I'd like to have like an agency where it's like, I have all these influencers and it's like, all right, we're getting the work and I'm sending the influencers out. You know, I think that would be something that would be pretty cool. But 2028, well, my 5 years is.
1: Hold that thought.
0: Huh?
1: We got to take a break.
0: Yeah.
1: You have been listening to Next Step Forward. I've been your host, Jasmine. We are talking to Glenn Robinson, otherwise known as the Hood Dude Food Review. Stay with us. We'll be right back.
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0: 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You are listening to Next Step Forward, which is a show that highlights people in the KC Metro that are using their gifts, talents, businesses, etc., to promote positivity in the community. I'm your host, Jasmine, and I have been having the pleasure to speak with Mr. Glenn Robinson, who is also known as Hood Dude Food Review. Okay, so I'm going to go back for a little bit, and I was reading that you were actually doing music first. Is that right?
1: Yeah.
0: Okay, so are you still doing music, or are you transitioning more into content, or like how is that working out?
1: Like the difficulty with music is, it costs a lot to get quality products, right? And the return?
0: Not so much.
1: Nah. I think I remember one time, and I spent like $10,000, like seriously. Like it was like 10K to do some music stuff. That includes like production, mixing, music videos, wow, artwork, merchandise, things of that nature.
0: Uh-huh.
1: Didn't make anything back.
0: Wow.
1: Nothing. But you have to make millions and millions of streams to get a decent amount of money. As a local artist, you're probably not going to do that.
0: Unless you do like shows all the time.
1: But then, you know, who's your favorite artist?
0: Well, I'm privy to my husband, sorry.
1: Well, I'm just saying, but who's so your husband is your favorite artist?
0: Yeah, he's my favorite musician. But then outside of that, I do love the Royal Chief.
1: Okay, let's say Royal Chief. Royal Chief does 4 shows in a row.
0: Mm-hmm.
1: How many of them are you going to go to?
0: That's fair. Maybe like one if
1: one,
0: I can.
1: Right?
0: Yeah.
1: And that's your favorite. You see what I'm saying?
0: Yeah.
1: So if your favorite person who happens to be in Kansas City is doing shows all the time, you're going to each time diminish how many people come, because if you're always accessible, then they're not going to want to go. You have to have a mixture of, you know, surprise and, you know, some other elements to get people interested in coming out.
0: Yeah, that makes sense. And if you don't really have a big machine behind you, because when you said favorite artist, I just assumed you meant local, but in general, Beyonce, but she also has a huge machine.
1: That's it. But even if Beyonce was coming to Kansas City,
0: I'm there.
1: I'm saying, but like, are you going to go 4 times in a row?
0: Probably not.
1: That's all I'm getting at. And that's your favorite.
0: Yeah.
1: So it's like, all right, I'm going to make it happen because I'm not going to miss it.
0: Right.
1: But I'm not going to go 4 times to go see my favorite. Let's say my favorite is Kendrick, right?
0: Mm-hmm.
1: I'm going 1 time.
0: Yeah.
1: Because I know you're doing the same show. Like, I'm not going to go watch you over and over again. And then if the local person isn't your favorite.
0: Right.
1: Did you come to see him more than once?
0: No, that makes
1: probably
0: sense.
1: Not.
0: But I do enjoy him locally, but I do understand for sure the thought of like, how difficult it is to sustain that.
1: Absolutely.
0: Especially if it's, you make the music and then the return on investment is just not enough to keep doing that.
1: Yeah. So I have music. I work on music, but I mean, you just get it when you get it.
0: Yeah.
1: Because, I mean, I made it a lot farther eating tacos than I did rapper. You know, like I was telling you, I had 1,300 followers for all those years. That was when I was rapping.
0: Oh.
1: Like, hey, but it's crazy because when I would put things out, they would get a lot of likes, but it was the same people liking it.
0: Yeah.
1: It wasn't any new followers. It was like, oh, yeah, we follow him. We like him. But no one knew it was coming because of that.
0: Gotcha.
1: So, but like rap is why I think my voiceovers are so different, because it's like poetry. You know, it's like I have a cadence to them like when I write them. So it feels like rap, it feels like poetry, and then I like to be like clever. Like I think it's like when you write raps, you want to have a double entendre,
0: right.
1: You want to have a simile, you want to have a metaphor. And I'm like, if I say that, no one else says things like that. If you describe it like this, who would ever say that? And you know, pair that with a different sounding voice and some good catchphrases, and that's branding.
0: Yeah. So in a lot of ways, your music career really helped you in this social media career.
1: Absolutely.
0: Because nobody people write their voiceovers, but no one that I've seen is doing voiceovers like you. You truly are like rapping.
1: Yeah. it's like once the art, like the visual part, catches up to how far ahead I am with the audio, that's when I know that it'll be like, I'm out of there.
0: Yeah.
1: You know, and I continue to evolve the visual part by upgrading my equipment, doing these things. But once I get like a editor or someone who can sit down and really like make these like a tour de force on the visual, you know, that's when it's like the voiceover is already elite. And once you get to that point with all the effects and all those different things, I think that's what's going to cause it to be like, oh, wow, this is a thing.
0: Yeah.
1: You know, but all we're going to do, we just keep on building and working on bettering and bettering and bettering. Eventually I'll get to the point where I want to be. But I think that's kind of be the next transition for the growth of the platform.
0: Mm-hmm. Okay. So with the content that you make, you go mostly to restaurants that are black owned and that mm-hmm. are not well known.
1: Right.
0: So talk to me about the importance of shining a light on those particular places.
1: Well, there's a few factors, right? One, our influencer scene, people go to the same places.
0: Mm-hmm.
1: They see one of the bigger accounts go somewhere and then that's where they want to go.
0: Yeah.
1: You know, what makes something viral? What is it? You know, it
0: shares. Goes,
1: right.
0: Yeah.
1: Something
0: yeah.
1: goes big, then everybody else goes.
0: Yeah.
1: Right.
0: Yeah.
1: But I think about San Francisco and New York and all these places. They have all these things that are going viral all the time.
0: Mm-hmm.
1: And this year we had the s'mores thing at High Hope and the chicken sandwich.
0: Yeah.
1: You know,
0: mm-hmm.
1: but I feel like if we were going to more of these places that people didn't go, that have all these special things, these specialty things, they would go viral too. But we have to get to these places and shine a light on them. So I feel like no one does that. And that's what made me feel like it was important for it to happen. You know, when I go places, like one of my spots was M&M Bakery. Mm-hmm. Mind you, I don't think they need any promo. Right?
0: Right.
1: But it's a great place that not very many people had posted about.
0: Yeah.
1: You know, and there's a particular demographic that goes to M&M Bakery.
0: Right.
1: You know, so you think people in the Northland ain't want to know about that? So, you know, it's just like when I started doing content, my thing was I want to go places that I go.
0: Right.
1: I want people to see that there's all these different things because I'm sure you've heard it. People say there's nothing to eat in Kansas City. I'd be like, what? Mind you, we ain't got no soul food now. We ain't got no soul food. But other than that, I'm like, man, we got about anything. Like, it is crazy. We have such a wide variety of different foods. So when I hear people say, there's nothing to eat here, I'll be like, what?
0: What?
1: What? I was like, man, you could just OD on barbecue alone.
0: Right.
1: But that's like my big inspiration is that there is such a wide and diverse scene.
0: Mm-hmm.
1: And there's so many like hole in the walls that are just amazing.
0: You do go to a lot of places where I've seen comments and people are like, this has been down the street from my house this whole time. And I had no idea.
1: And it's like, yo, you drive by it every day.
0: Yeah.
1: You drive by it every day and you see it's yanking. You see it's lying around the block. You gonna go see what that is?
0: Yeah.
1: So that's like my big inspiration, man. We have so many, and I don't like to say hidden gems because I don't think it's hidden.
0: Do you think it's hidden in the sense of because so many people don't know about it that it's quote unquote hidden?
1: Man, I just hate hearing. Maybe it's because influencer speech has ruined hidden gem.
0: I can see that. It's like, you know, it's not a hidden gem. Everybody knows about it.
1: Right.
0: There's literally commercials, but yeah.
1: They go to the Italian sausage company, which just went viral, right?
0: Mm-hmm.
1: Just found this hidden gem. I was like, is it hidden? Is it hidden? Everybody's eating there. Everybody posting that darn sandwich, man.
0: Yeah.
1: Everybody's eating it. We get it. Like, I love that place, but it's not hidden. They got like two or three of them. How's it hidden? You got franchises. It's like, District Biscuits, another hidden gem.
0: It's like they just opened a new location.
1: You just got a third one.
0: Yeah.
1: What are you talking about,
0: it's
1: man?
0: It's not that new.
1: Raising Cane's, secret society. You know, so I try not to say those type of things or I just found the best. Oh, my God. And when I say that, I mean it. And then other people are like, I just found the best chicken sandwich, a McChicken. Come on, man. I'll be like, come on, I just found the best wings. You know, and they'll be like, Wingstop. Come on.
0: Do you think that they're saying that because you have like 2 or 3 seconds to grab people's attention? And so it was like, oh, I have to say this because mm-hmm. not everybody has like a opening catchphrase like you do.
1: Yeah.
0: We're back. Like, we all don't have that.
1: It's a hook.
0: Yeah,
1: it's
0: a hook. Thank you.
1: But, you know, the thing is, look into other hooks.
0: Yeah.
1: Take the time, you know, and research other ways. Use Instagram trials.
0: Yeah.
1: And try 50 hooks. And it'll tell you which hook works the best.
0: Mm-hmm.
1: You know, there's so many ways for us to do that. But a lot of times, you know, it's just easier to do something that's proven.
0: Yeah.
1: I know that this is the best. You know, but that's actually even an older train. That was like last year. Now there's like, because, you know, the things move in probably quarters.
0: Yeah.
1: You know, now there's all sorts of new hooks and things, you know. So I would just say anyone listening, like, the big thing is whatever your new hook is you're working on, try it on Instagram trials.
0: Yeah.
1: And then you can post all of them with different timing, different looks, and see what people that are your non-followers think. And then that's what you pick for your hooks. So, like, my new one is to all my big backs, to all my fellow big backs, you know, to all my fellow big backs. You see this bread?
0: Yeah.
1: You got 3 seconds. And people hear it, to all my fellow big backs, and I'm like,
0: I am a big back.
1: You see what I'm saying?
0: Yeah. I have big back tendencies.
1: But then I had to make sure I can't put that on every video.
0: Yeah.
1: You can't say to all my fellow big backs and it's a salad.
0: Right. Like,
1: I just found the biggest back of salad. You might get away with that, but
0: yeah.
1: I just took the time and was like, all right, I'm going to try to say something different because I don't want to say, my hook for the longest was, have you ever been to?
0: Mm-hmm.
1: Have you ever been to?
0: Have yeah, you ever been to? I do remember you mm-hmm. saying that. Have you ever
1: then,
0: been to?
1: And then I was like, dang, man, I started hearing people say, have you ever been to? I was like, nobody can't see what's saying that. Well, I got to make something else.
0: Do you feel like people, like, I haven't heard anybody say that. We back. I haven't heard anybody do what you do with the voiceovers.
1: But they biting, though.
0: I'm about to say, have you noticed yeah. people are kind of start to swagger jack a little bit?
1: Definitely. Definitely. I mean, they tell me, too.
0: Oh, okay.
1: They tell me, yeah. Like, I would talk to, there is a new wave of influencers.
0: Uh-huh.
1: Like, a lot of them. Like, yeah. New. And whenever I see them, they'll be like, man, you helped to inspire me. And I was like, really? They're like, yeah. Then I watch. I'm like, I can see that. You know,
0: I see exactly how I inspired you.
1: But my thing is, I don't mind. I think that, what do they say? Imitation is the highest form of flattery.
0: Yep.
1: And my thing is, shoot, do it better.
0: Yeah.
1: I'm saying, if you bit me, I hope you did it better. I'm saying, like, I'm cool with it, but don't bite it and be whack. That's what I'm saying. Like,
0: you're going to take from me. At least do it right.
1: Right. Take from me and let's build.
0: Yeah. What would you say that Casey does well when supporting local then, or what could they work on?
1: I think Kansas City is very interesting.
0: Okay.
1: Kansas City is, don't take this any which way, is we are a hater town.
0: I heard that. I'm not from here, but I did hear that.
1: We're a hater town.
0: Okay.
1: And we love hating. But you know what Kansas City love? Kansas City.
0: That's fair.
1: Kansas City loves Kansas City.
0: So how does that work? Because that seems a bit opposite. It's
1: I mean, they might hate you because you're from Kansas City. But if your content about Kansas City, they might like you.
0: Yeah, or like because you have grown such a large platform that if they see you do something bigger than Kansas City, like, I hate from the town.
1: Yeah. But, I mean, it took years before they liked me. It took like 2 years before they were like, okay, all right, I remember, man, my videos would be doing like 5 likes, man.
0: So why do you think that is? I know you said it's just a hater city, but like, because you're from here, right? Mm-hmm. So you being from here and you saying it's a hater city, from your experience, why is that?
1: I think we like kind of get rubbed the wrong way because all of our stars leave.
0: Oh.
1: You know, all of the homegrown talent
0: mm-hmm.
1: be like, all right, man, Kansas City, I'm out. San Tech 9 moved to California.
0: Mm-hmm.
1: Marco's in Atlanta somewhere. Big Court in L.A.
0: Yeah.
1: Gerald Houston's in L.A. You know, all the big, huge, yeah. like, people that have, like, millions of followers and everyone knows, they leave. All our popular producers, Dominique Sanders, Harv, they're gone.
0: What's the guy that did Bodak Yellow?
1: Jay White.
0: Yeah.
1: Where they at?
0: Yeah.
1: And then, other than Tech, he's here. But a lot of those creators don't come back and pour into the city either.
0: That's fair.
1: You know,
0: Janelle Monae is from KCK, but
1: I'm saying KCK, right? But
0: yeah,
1: where's she at?
0: That's fair.
1: Like she's been here like on tour.
0: Mm-hmm.
1: You know, so we get all these amazing huge stars, and then they go, "We out of there. See you later." And so I feel like just over time that has kind of affected the outlook mm-hmm. on stars, you know, developing our own stars, you know. And then the other big people that are here, you don't know. You know, like we talk about Clarence Lomax, seeing mm-hmm. comedy, people didn't know he was from here.
0: Yeah.
1: Big Cam I Am. You know, these people have hundreds of thousands, millions of followers, and no one knows that they're from Kansas City.
0: And they have, because Clarence made Big Back, Big
1: exactly.
0: Back, and a lot of people had no idea he
1: no
0: was.
1: No idea.
0: You probably see him out and had no idea it was him.
1: So that I think that does help with some of the haterisms that Kansas City has. And then I just feel like if we got some talent that stayed, maybe it could change the view, you know, of what it is. Or even if we got some of the talent that poured back into the community.
0: Right.
1: You know, like, ah, man, like, what if Funny Marco was like, I'm doing a contest and whoever wins the contest, I'm going to interview him on Open Thoughts.
0: Yeah.
1: What if Gerald Houston came and was like, hey, he did something where he did like a, I thought it was pretty cool. He came and did like a lookalike contest.
0: Oh, okay.
1: Yeah, it was pretty cool.
0: I think he did a show once or twice. Mm-hmm. He did a couple of shows here.
1: Yeah.
0: But it's not the same as like, quote unquote, giving back.
1: Right.
0: You know, you're doing a show, you're getting paid, you're working. You know?
1: Right. So I think that I see tech does stuff. I'm not saying no one, but I just think that if we had some of our people that have reached this status do some things and try to build and bring people together, that it could change that perspective. But we do have some people that are popular that are doing things like Joe Black helps a lot of people.
0: Yeah.
1: You know, so it's not to say that no one is doing something, but we just have this reputation of once you get big, you have to leave.
0: I think Joe Black and I believe her name is Elena Page. They kind of joined forces because I believe Elena used to dance for like Beyonce and like a lot of really popular
1: artists.
0: She's
1: a big deal.
0: Yeah. And so I think they've joined forces to make sure, like you said, that the talent in Kansas City is developed in Kansas City and stays. So they are giving back instead of just leaving. They left and came back and are like, all right, we're going to give back to our community.
1: There's people that are definitely doing things, but I just mean, you know, and this isn't any knock on them, but if you had someone with the status of a, you know, Funny Marco do a similar thing or maybe even partner with the people that are already doing it, how impactful would that be to all of the people in Kansas City?
0: So when, because as you grow, are you staying here?
1: I'm always have a house down north. I'm saying I always have a house down
0: north. So you're going to go do your business in a big city and then come back home.
1: Absolutely. My thing is, I made my brand based off Kansas City.
0: Right.
1: You know what I mean? So, like, when people are like, I don't understand why you're popular, I was like, all I've ever done is talk about other people in Kansas City.
0: Yeah.
1: You know, so it's like everything is based off of love and reciprocation and good energy on this brand. You know, sometimes people don't like my truth, but it's still a boom in their business, even if I'm talking about it.
0: Right.
1: Because I'm talking about it.
0: Okay, so let's stay on that for a second, because I did want to know, how does that work? You know, a restaurant invites you in, and you're like, okay, well, I'm going to be honest. And there's, because sometimes there's an assumption that I invite you into my space, I'm giving you free food, or I'm paying you, that they want a good review. And you're like, actually, this mac and cheese is kind of trash. So how does that, because I'm assuming they probably are not the happiest with your review. So how does that part work?
1: I mean, I don't know how it worked for them. I can tell you how it worked for me.
0: Okay.
1: And at the end of the day, I'm never going to bash you.
0: Right.
1: Like, any of them, some people are like, oh, you're mean. I'm like, that's because you're not used to criticism about your food. No one tells you anything.
0: Yeah.
1: All the other influencers come and just go, hey, it's good. Right? So I was like, you're not used to being told anything about your food, so you think I'm mean. I'm not mean. I do two positives and a negative, whether it's a mid or whether it's bussing. It's the same format.
0: Yeah.
1: And I was like, and if it's like a Trinash, I usually like, if I have nothing nice to say, I'm not putting the video out.
0: Because and you tell them that? Like, oh, I can't absolutely. Put this out. Yeah.
1: Yeah. Yeah. I'm putting them to the side. You want me to come back? Holler at me, dog. But this one.
0: And you've had that before where you're like, ah, I can't put this out there.
1: Oh, yeah. Yeah. If I don't have anything nice, because I don't want to go viral for bashing another person's business.
0: Right.
1: That's not what this is about. Or I would have just been doing that already. Right. I'd have just been in restaurants. This is horrible. This is trash. Terrible. I can't believe you would serve this.
0: Right.
1: Wouldn't be hard to write some bad, even some good jokes and dog somebody out now. So. My thing is, I just don't want it to be, this is about uplifting. So even if it's a mid, you know, I did a video that did like recently, just on Facebook, it did like 225K.
0: Wow.
1: Huge. The kitchen guy reached out to me like, we don't like you.
0: Okay.
1: I did give him the mid, but that's not why. He reached out like, we don't like you because it's been so busy since you dropped this darn review. And it was a mid. They're going to go eat it anyway. Mid isn't bad.
0: Right.
1: You know, the thing is, you know, mid make the world go around. You know what I'm saying? Like, how much mid food have you eaten in your life?
0: True.
1: I eat a lot of mid food. Man, Raising Cane's is one of the most popular places on the planet. Mid. And it's like, yo, I don't even like Raising Cane's, but I eat it.
0: Yeah.
1: You know what I'm saying? Like, come on, man. Chipotle, the master of mid. I'm still there. Still there. How many times have I eaten McDonald's in the past year?
0: Oh, my goodness.
1: It's not even mid. It's just bad. But I'd be in that drive-thru. So, you know, it's like people take offense to mid, but I eat mid. I pay for mid a lot.
0: But it's also helped their business because if they got a line wrapped around the door, then what's the complaint?
1: What Erykah Badu say? I'm an artist and I'm sensitive about my stuff.
0: Uh-huh.
1: You know what I'm saying? So some people just aren't used to criticism at all. And that's really what I think it is they're just used to, you know, but I'm like, the customer's going to tell it, dog.
0: Yeah.
1: You go check your Google reviews. They're on there talking about you, okay? You just have never had a visual representation of it that had thousands of people watching it. But, you know, I'm not going to limit myself on being honest because you're sensitive. You know, like, if you don't want to accept the collab, don't.
0: Right.
1: But when it go up, might as well take it.
0: Okay, so earlier you said that you mentioned your videos didn't really get a lot of traction at first, and then, like, one day it just kind of popped off, like, on all platforms. So what was that transition like for you to go from, like, barely anyone watching and nobody really knowing who you are for real and then becoming, like, a local celebrity?
1: Well, to me, like, there really wasn't a difference because I quit looking at the numbers.
0: Okay.
1: That was the big change for me. It was, like, February of 2024, I was going to quit because I told myself, after one full year, if I can't figure this out, I'm going to take my career seriously, my regular career.
0: Mm-hmm.
1: And it was February 2024. I'd been struggling. I couldn't figure it out. And I ran into this guy. And he goes, you do the Hood Dude food reviews? I'm like, yeah. He goes, bro, I watch your videos every day, and it makes me happy. And I was like, what? So he showed me the video. It had 5 likes on it, like 50 plays. But he was one of the likes.
0: He's probably a lot of the plays. Yeah.
1: But then I started looking at things differently because I was like, if I can get 50 people to watch this, I can get 100. And if I can get 100, I can get 1,000.
0: Yeah.
1: So on and so forth. And I remember, like, oh my God, I remember, like, being impressed that my video got 1,000 plays because I was used to 50. So I was like, 1,000. That's 1,000 people. We outside. 50 likes? What? 50 people like this video.
0: Yeah.
1: But that's when I realized the power of what we do. We're just so spoiled by the internet age and how powerful virality is.
0: Mm-hmm.
1: But 5,000 people watch your video?
0: That's a lot of people.
1: 5,000. And it might even be less than that because some of them watched it more than once.
0: Yeah.
1: Somebody could have watched your video 10 times.
0: But that means that that one person liked your video so much to watch it over and over and over and over and over again.
1: So once I started having more success, I had already changed my perspective on what it was to be successful.
0: Mm-hmm.
1: Because I was comparing myself to the enemy. I was comparing myself to my peers.
0: Mm-hmm.
1: And that is the enemy.
0: Yeah.
1: Like, as soon as I'm looking at how much work and how much creativity I put into my video, and I watch someone who's just holding it, and it's just a beat.
0: Oh, my gosh.
1: It's just literally like, I picked the trending song, and it's on beat.
0: Yeah.
1: There's no words. And I look, and it has 1,000,000.
0: 1,000,000.
1: And I'm like, yo, I worked all night.
0: All night.
1: To write this voiceover. It took me hours to edit this video. I ruined this shirt eating that food. And it got 50 plays.
0: Yeah.
1: So once I stopped comparing myself, you know, I started using my opposition as benchmarks instead of comparisons.
0: Mm-hmm.
1: I started targeting them. I'm going to pass this person. Going to pass this person.
0: Mm-hmm.
1: And it's not about who video does more. There's people that have the same amount of followers than me that have way more views than I do.
0: Mm-hmm.
1: Because it's not about the views for me. I don't do trends very often.
0: Right.
1: I try to make the trend, which is why, you know, when you watch my video in comparison to, like,
0: anybody else.
1: I love, like, Emma.
0: Mm-hmm.
1: She's one of my favorite creators, right? But a lot of times she's just on beat.
0: Mm-hmm.
1: You know, like, she does do things where she, like, does voiceovers and stuff. But a lot of times she does those, like, popular trending songs.
0: Right.
1: And because she has so many followers and the content's really good, it does super, super good.
0: Right.
1: Like, man, she posted one, it was just, like, noodle pulls. One did, like, 500K. It was, like, some pancake shaking. I'm so serious. It was just, like, that song, Wiggle, Wiggle, Wiggle,
0: yeah.
1: Wiggle.
0: Yep.
1: And the pancakes were shaking. 500K. It was a 7-second video. I'm like, how long did it take you to do that? I'm not mad because it's a skill to be able to figure out what's trending
0: right.
1: and to put it together. That's a skill in itself.
0: Right.
1: But I'm like, bruh, I made a video about them same pancakes. And I worked for hours on this thing.
0: Yeah.
1: And mine did 5,000.
0: I definitely think what you were saying about not comparing is important, because not in just the content space, just in general. Because comparison is a thief of joy, but I think we do it so often.
1: Oh, yeah.
0: Because we do live in the age of the internet where you can see people's wins all the time, and it could feel like, dang, I'm not really doing a whole lot in life because this person got this and this person did it, like, or even in corporate America, oh man, I'm the director, but I should be senior VP, I should be CEO because this person, you know.
1: Yeah.
0: So I think it's good that you're saying that you had to really shift your mindset, and you did it before you're at this level, because that way, now that you're at this level, you're not all jacked up in the head, you know, trying to live up to something else.
1: If my video goes viral, it's because I did it.
0: Yeah.
1: It isn't because it's someone else or a trend. It's because so many people enjoyed this, not because it looked like anyone else. It's because of my creativity. And when we look at, like, other people, if they just looked like, believe like, and thought like that, yo, I'm gonna just keep throwing it on the wall till it sticks.
0: Yeah.
1: You know what I mean? And eventually it will. And it did. And so, like, once people started recognizing me, to me, I was just like, I'm so entrenched in being this person at this point.
0: Everything else don't even
1: It's
0: really
1: just
0: matter.
1: Cool. Like, yeah. I appreciate you for recognizing me, but we passed all that. I've been, this person is who I am.
0: Mm-hmm.
1: So it's just like, yo, the, like, people are like, want to talk to you, take pictures with you, want to do stuff. That's all cool. It's all well and fine. But the thing that got me is just knows that the plan worked.
0: Mm-hmm.
1: So I never really, like, tripped about it. Like, I think it's more hard for the people that are with me than it is for me.
0: Yeah.
1: Because it's like, they stop them and ask them to take a picture. Hey, can you take this picture for me? So.
0: Yeah. So people actually do. We talk a lot about influencers and creators, and there's a lot of people who still have, like, super negative feelings about content creators and influencers. So as someone who does this full time, what would you tell business owners about the importance of having a content creator or influencer?
1: There's a few factors. The first thing is, an influencer is a boost.
0: Mm-hmm.
1: If you're not doing it, after they do it once, your business is going to be right back where it was. So everybody goes, the influencers are the answer. No, no. The influencers are a temporary solution to a permanent thing that you have to do.
0: Right.
1: If you are not marketing at all, that influencer is going to help you to some extent.
0: Mm-hmm.
1: But if you're not doing something yourself, after that wears off, you'll be right back at the same position.
0: Yep.
1: So my thing that is like, yo, influencers are bad because they charge. I was like, who did you ask? So you ask, let's say, someone that has 50,000 followers.
0: Mm-hmm.
1: You think it's free?
0: No.
1: Right? I didn't say your food was free, did I? Like, I didn't just walk in and say, well, look, you should just give it to me. So I feel like, start with influencers that are around your follower level.
0: Mm-hmm.
1: If you got 2,000 followers, look for people with 10,000 and under. And I bet you would get a different reaction from someone who has 50,000 followers.
0: Mm-hmm.
1: If you have 50,000 followers on your page as a business, you probably have been marketing.
0: Right.
1: Right? So then when you reach out to somebody who's an equivalent level, they're going to be like, oh, they might see it as a benefit to do a collaboration with you.
0: Yeah.
1: You know, but it's like, you got 3,000. Okay. That's going to be some paper, brother. You know, and then the other thing for me is, as fine as I am with exchanging services, there's still a lot of work, just like how much work you have to do to clean your kitchen. There's a lot of work that goes into making these videos.
0: Yeah.
1: And yo, like, how long did them 6 chicken wings you gave me last? You know what I'm saying? Like, I believe I was done with them. The next day, they was out of my system. I never seen them again.
0: Yeah.
1: But this video, you're going to get last forever.
0: It'll last forever. That's true.
1: Until you take it off or unremove it or I delete it, it's last forever. So as I grow, people going to go back and what they go down a rabbit hole.
0: Mm-hmm.
1: And then they look at your videos and they see all this stuff from the past. So I feel like if you look at influencers and content creators as partnerships instead of how can we use each other,
0: right,
1: I think you would benefit a lot more. But understand that there's work that goes in it on both sides.
0: Mm-hmm.
1: You know, but my big thing I see is it's like, oh, well, they want to charge me. Sorry.
0: Like, everybody, somebody's going to charge you.
1: At the end of the day, do you give your food away for free?
0: Right.
1: So I'm not saying that the answer is everyone needs to pay or everyone needs to charge. There's a happy medium where everyone can get something out of this. But it's like you have to make sure that you recognize the craft on both sides.
0: Mm-hmm.
1: We know what it takes for you to get your restaurant to this level. But for me to get wherever I am, whether it's 50 followers or 1,000 or 20,000 or 1,000,000, I had to do the work to get there too.
0: Right.
1: So.
0: Last question, because we got to wrap it up. In 5 years or so, What do you see or want for yourself? And what do you hope that you have done for Kansas City?
1: The biggest thing I can say is I want to show that Kansas City has viral food, too.
0: Mm-hmm.
1: I want Kansas City to be a destination for food. I want people to come and travel and make videos because they see what we've done. They're like, whoa, I saw that video the Jazzy Review did, and I want that.
0: Right.
1: There's people that travel all over to go to Harold's in Chicago.
0: Yeah.
1: You know what I mean? We have establishments that should have that type of reputation and don't.
0: Yeah.
1: So the biggest thing I want to do for Kansas City is expose that there is all of these amazing places that you should be making content at. And the next thing is I want us to get over this stigma that everyone's leaving. Everyone's not going anywhere. I'm not going to go anywhere. I'm going to travel, but I'm not leaving.
0: Mm-hmm.
1: You know, and I want to make sure that the people that are coming up, the people that are here, we all start to collaborate, hold hands, and everyone can be Switzerland. I think that, like, one of the things that I've done in that imprint is I've worked with everybody from any size,
0: mm-hmm.
1: you know, and I think that if we can establish that connection with everyone, that the influencer scene and the food scene will be so much better.
0: I agree.
1: Because collaboration is like the key to growth.
0: Right.
1: Then 5 years from now, I'm actually next year will be my fifth year of being a content creator.
0: Nice.
1: I took January 2023. January 1 was when I took content seriously.
0: Yeah.
1: So 5 years from now, I'm thinking Tubi, Netflix. I want to have a camera crew that follows me around, and all I do is just do whatever I say, and they record it, edit it, and be like, "All right, bro, what you think?"
0: Yeah.
1: I'm like, "That's it. Put it out. You know, send it to Netflix. All right, right, man, you guys got it." And eventually, I want to take the show on the road. You know, I've already started traveling, but I want it to be. I got my camera crew. We jumped in the van and we drove around the world.
0: Yeah.
1: You know, and then we went international.
0: I like that. For people who don't already follow you, what are your socials?
1: You can follow me anywhere that the internet exists under the Hood Dude Food Reviews or the Epitome KC. Either one will pull me up.
0: Cool. You have been listening to Next Step Forward. I have been your host, Jasmine. We've been talking to Glenn Robinson, also known as the Hood Dude Food Review. Stay tuned for the top of the hour for the local showcase with various hosts. Thanks for listening.
2: And good evening. I am Steve Stimmerman, and I'm going to be with you for the next 2 hours for the local showcase. Let's kick it off.

And that is Till Willis and Homecoming. That's when Glass Cactus album came out 2025, last year. And he's going to be playing at 901 Pennsylvania. That's in Lawrence. It's a place that has regular house concerts. It's open to anybody. 901 Pennsylvania. That's going to be on September 10th. And he's also going to be at Northside Social. That's in North Lawrence. And that's going to be on the 17th. And before Till Willis, we had the Match Sellers, Hard Times in Wyandotte County. That's from the Psychobiography album, came out last year. And next date I got up for them is October 10th, and they're going to be playing at Lemonade Park. I'm Steve Stemmerman, and you're listening to The Local Showcase. Everything local, of course. And everything's going to be fairly recent. I think like the oldest song I've got up here on the playlist is 2023, so it's all going to be fairly recent stuff. And with that in mind, here's the Freedom Affair here at KKFI.

Stranded in the City, and It Don't Take a Lot. And that's from the Family Function album, came out last year. And they're going to be playing at the Boulevard Brewing Company on Wednesday the 16th. And they're also going to be playing at Westport Flea Market on Sunday the 20th. And it is 94 degrees outside, so it'll cool off a little bit, but it's summer in September. Right now, I got Old Sound for you, and they're also going to be playing at Boulevard. It's going to be on Wednesday the 23rd, so this is Relics of a Small Town.

Daddy's in a dad rock band. Mama's in a better band. They wrote something together once, but I don't know the words. Once in 1993, Mama took her Gibson Flying V. She pinned a bad actor's head to the stage and struck a power chord.

Fritz Hutchison and Little Referee. Yeah, Game Matt, that's one of those songs going all the way back there to 2023. And the band I got up for you next is Eggs on Mars. And I used to do the Wednesday Morning Buzz. I did that for 6 years, and then now I'm doing Learning to Wiggle. Both were on Wednesdays, and Learning to Wiggle is Wednesdays at noon till 2. But when I played Eggs on Mars the last time is in 2025, during when I did the Wednesday Morning Buzz. I was just looking up stuff, and I found out that there actually is Eggs on Mars. And they didn't discovered until later. So, I mean, the band was already in place and already had the name before NASA came out with a thing on Eggs on Mars. There's these different node rocks or something, but you can actually look up Eggs on Mars, NASA, and you'll find it. Anyway, here's Eggs on Mars and Takes Time.

0: Katikis and Spice Island. They're a band out of Lawrence, and they're going to be playing here in Kansas City at the Soundbite Social on September 26th. Eggs on Mars before that. And right now, I got something cool for you. Making Movies just came out with this, like within the last week or so. And what it is, it's a cover of a Kevin Morby song, This Is a Photograph. It even features Kevin Morby. And see how you like this.
1: Esta es una fotografía, una imagen de aquellos días, de mi papá en el portal, descamisado y triunfal, listo para la batalla, bajo el sol de Panamá, en el día en que nací, con el vigor que tengo hoy, su esposa tras el lente,

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Seiko and Anybody High. That's from 2024. And before that, Making Movies, This Is a Photograph, something brand new, and is featuring Kevin Morby. And Making Movies is going to be back in town, but you're going to have to wait a while. November 7th at the Folly Theater, they're going to be performing. And right now, I got some music for you from the Crossroads Music Fest. And I've got Hello Biplane and Cat King. And they're both going to be playing on the campground stage. There's going to be a stage at the campground at Lemonade Park and at the Stockyards Brewing Company and the Rock Island Bridge. So there's four stages. There's over 25 bands. But both of these people are going to be at the campground. And so Hello Biplane will be playing from 8 until 8:45, and then they'll be followed by Cat King from 9:15 until 10 o'clock. So like I say, there's over 25 bands. It's a benefit for KKFI. And if you want any information on the schedule of just who's playing when and where, go to cmfkc.org, and you can find all that out. Here's Hello Biplane.

0: Pussycat King and Gone South. And before that, Hello Biplane and Suture the Future. And both those bands are going to be playing at the Crossroads Music Fest coming up on the 12th. And like I mentioned, that's a benefit for KKFI, over 25 bands. They're both going to be playing at the campground. Hello Biplane is 8 to 8:45 on, and Cat King is from 9:15 until 10. Coming up, I got Billy Ubeline and Levittown. And if you're familiar with knuckleheads, particularly knuckleheads on the weekend afternoons, you probably know what I'm going to say. They both do open jams. Billy Ubeline does the open jams on, Saturday at 12:30, and Levittown does the open jams at Sunday at 1. And so anyway, got a message for you. Crossroad Music Fest, give you a little more information on that. And then we'll be back with Billy Ubeline and Levittown.
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And right now, got Swallowtails for you. And they're going to be playing on, let's see, the 26th, Yeah, the 26th at Weston's, O'Malley's Pub. And they're also going to be playing at the Ship come October 9th. Here's the Swallowtails, Lucky Penny.

You're listening to The Local Showcase, and that means that everything you hear tonight is coming right out of the Kansas City area. That's the Swallowtails and Lucky Penny. And right now, I got Joel versus Joel. This is called Smile in the Mirror.

an album not too long ago called Rust Belt Revelations, and they're going to be playing at the Atkins Johnson Farm Museum this Saturday in Gladstone. And over in Lawrence on the 11th, they're going to be playing at Northside Social. So here's Gully Washer and Damnations.

And that's Rose Line here at KKFI in the local showcase, Keystone to the Heart. And right now I got something special for you. More brand new music. This is the Creepy Jingles, just came out. The album that they have is Against All Ops, and this is Throw Me Some Rice.

0: And that is Captain Kansas. And they're a band, I think, there's a band out of Lawrence called the Ants. And I think they're either an offshoot or an alias for that band. They don't play too often, but they did an album out. It came out earlier this year, and that was Stock Market Futures. The album is The Seven Mountains. Creepy Jingles before that, Something Brand New. Throw Me in Some Rice, and that's from the Against All Ops. And got some messages for you, and we're going to be right back with some more music from the Crossroad Music Fest.
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0: And like I mentioned just before the break, got some music for you now from the Crossroads Music Fest. I got three songs. Gonna have Z underscore, Son Venezuela, and Womanish Girl. And they're all gonna be playing at Lemonade Park. And the Crossroads Music Fest will be on September 12th. It's a benefit for KKFI. And there's gonna be four stages, over 25 bands. It's gonna be a really cool deal. If you want more information on who and where and all that good stuff, go to cmfkc.org. And right now, here is Z underscore. Say it like this. This is cool.

And that is Womanish Girl, and it done got old. And Womanish Girl is Katie Guillen and Stephanie Williams, and otherwise as Katie Guillen in The Drive. And Son Venezuela before that, and Indestructible, and my Spanish isn't all that good, but I'm sure that means indestructible. And Z underscore before that with Easily. Now, all three of those acts are going to be playing at Lemonade Park for the Crossroads Music Fest that comes your way on September 12th. So Son Venezuela is going to be playing from 3 o'clock until 3:45. Z underscore is going to be playing from 6:45 until 7:30. And Womanish Girl, 8 to 8:45. 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More information, cmfkc.org. Right now, here's the MGDs.

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1: When your mind is weak with thoughts of grief, you've got to hold.

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Is this my fate? To be abducted near the interstate? Well, it hovered close and I gave a shout, and my Buick died and my lights went out.

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And they said that I don't qualify, that I got the brains of a tsetse fly. They said I'm too old-fashioned and analog, and what they meant to get was a shepherd.

0: And that is Sugarfoot Detour and Aliens. And we had MGDs before that and Hold On.
1: Thank you, Colby.
0: And let's see if I can read my writing. MGDs are going to be playing at Station 7 Tavern in Lee's Summit on the 12th. And let's see, Sugarfoot Detour, the next time I think they're going to be playing will be the last Friday. They play Final Fridays in Lawrence, and that'll be at 901 Pennsylvania. Like I said before, I played somebody, or Till Willis is going to be playing there. So they'll be they always do the last Fridays there. They're kind of the house band for the end of the month. Got some information on Lemonade Park, and we're going to be right back.
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0: And right now, here is Heidi Lynn Gluck.

Heidi Link Luke and Planes Fly Low. That's on the Migrate or Die album. And I'm Steve Zimmerman, and it has been fun doing this. I normally do Learning to Wiggle. That's Wednesdays from noon until 2. And coming up, got Rick Childs going to be doing the Grateful Dead Hour in the second set. Got Local Wave coming up at midnight after that. So I'm going to go out with Howard Mahan. Thanks for listening. I really do appreciate it. This is from the Hope on Credit album. And get me home.

0: Very nice. Who was that again, Steve?
1: Howard Mahan.
0: Howard, and he's local.
1: Yeah.
0: Well, he sure can play the guitar and sing. Good job. Nice show. All right, folks, you're listening to 90.1 FM, KKFI, Kansas City Community Radio. Thursday night, 10 o'clock, you know what that means. It is time for the Grateful Dead Hour, and I hope everyone out there is having a great week and a profitable week, and that all your goals, dreams, aspirations, and those BHAGs are coming true, because, folks, great minds like ours have wills, and feeble minds have wishes. Let's take a look at the Grateful Dead Hour for tonight. We're going to go into the second half of this set that we started last week from April of 89 when they were in Ann Arbor, Michigan. Starts with drums into space. I will take you home. And then from Bob Weir, the Blue Mountain, the Columbia Legacy, Only a River, a really nice song by Bob Weir. And the second half of the Grateful Dead Hour, we're going to go back to that show from Ann Arbor. The other one into Wharf Rat. Around and around and playing in the band. And I think that's the end of the show. Following the Grateful Dead, of course, the second set, and I put together some stuff for that as well. My name is Rick. If I can help you in any way, shape, or form, the number here at this wonderful station is 816-931-5534. Or if you'd rather send an email, the address is deadheadrc@aol.com. Come. Those who dance are considered insane by those who cannot hear the music. And folks, if you were ever lucky enough to see the Grateful Dead live, you know what real music is all about. So yeah, baby, let's do this. Let's have some fun. Friends may come and friends may go, but great music like you are about to hear is here to stay. So yeah, baby, let's do this, because life is good. Life is very good. And deadheads out there, say it with me. Those who get Grateful Dead music get life.

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From Blue Mountain, a wonderful studio album by Bob Weir, released in 2016. We began with the Grateful Dead in Ann Arbor, April 6, 1989. Continuing with set two, you heard Drums, Space, and I Will Take You Home. We'll get right back to that set when the Grateful Dead Hour continues.

0: All right, folks, you're listening to 90.1 FM, KKFI, Kansas City Community Radio. Coming up on the second half of the Grateful Dead Hour, more of the show from April of 89. The other one into Wharf Rat, Around and Around, and Playing in the Band. 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
5: 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I'm David Gans. 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

0: 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I'm gans@well.com. This has been Grateful Dead Hour number 1980. Thank you for your kind attention, everybody. I'm David Gans, and I'll meet you back here next week.
1: All right, folks, you're listening to 94.1 FM, KKFI, Kansas City Community Radio. All right, let's take a look at the Grateful Dead Hour for next week. You heard snippets of these. This is a new show, as David Gans says, from February 1979 from Oakland. Greatest Story Ever Told, Don't Ease Me In, Mama Tried, Mexicali Blues, Friend of the Devil, Passenger, and High Time. And the second half of the Grateful Dead Hour will be from, let's see, I'm going to start with from Summer Magic, 1985, Sugar Magnolia from June of 85, and then from Bob Weir, Ace, 50th Anniversary Deluxe Edition, Playing in the Band. That is next week on the Grateful Dead Hour. And it is time for the second set. And one of the things that we'll be playing tonight, it was 51 years ago that Blues for Allah was released. So I got a couple from that I want to do. These are the studio versions of the songs, and that's okay. And let's see, from the other ones, St. Stephen Into the 11. And then from Dick's Picks 36, Ramble on Rose. And He's Gone from Bob Weir, Rat Dog, Easy to Slip. And we're going to finish with a little bit of Bruce Hornsby, Spider Fingers. But we're going to go ahead and get this party started. It is time to listen to a little bit of Play Dead. This is Brad's other Grateful Dead tribute band. This is Play Dead from Lawrence.

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4: And the preceding was not the Grateful Dead, but it was The Other Ones that was recorded right after Jerry Garcia had passed away. So you may recognize some of the voices and some of the playing, but wow, was it ever something. All right. Well, let's just keep this party going. Let's listen to a little bit of Dick's Picks, Volume 36.

That is Bob Weir and Rat Dog. Rat Dog. Wow. Okay, this is one of the first CDs that I purchased when I started many years ago here at the station. That is from July of 2007. Before that, a little bit of Dick's Picks, Volume 36, Ramble on Rose, into He's Gone. And from the other ones, St. Stephen and the Eleven. And since we were celebrating Blues for Allah, thank you for the reminder, Bill, which was released in 1975, September 1, 51 years ago. I wanted to bring in vinyl, but I just couldn't get to it this week. So then we started a little bit of Play Dead at the Bottleneck, which is Brad's other Grateful Dead tribute band, with his version of Silvio. Okay, we're going to finish with a little bit of Spider Fingers, or the one that Bill likes to call Monkey Dance, which is Bruce Hornsby. Next week, you're going to be in the over-capable hands of young retired Tim, and he's always excited when he gets to take the helm. So let's all be nice to him. Let's all be nice to each other. And guys, thanks for listening. I appreciate every single one of you guys. Grateful Dead Hour, 10 o'clock on Thursday night, followed by the second set. We'll see you guys next time.

0: 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This is the local wave. I'm Dustin.
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1: Yeah, who do we have to talk tonight, Dustin?
0: Oh, that's a secret. You'll have to stay tuned to find out.
1: Whoa. No, I think
0: they're in studio B ready.
1: I don't know if you actually do. Yeah, are we starting?
2: Hell yeah, go for it, guys.

0: Hey, folks, ever want to be in the know? This is your chance. Tune in to Lynx Mix next Tuesday, September 8th from 10 until noon. My buddy Bill Sundahl will be in there with me, and we're playing exclusively music that will be coming up in the next weekend's Crossroads Music Festival. 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
1: Community Radio. The views expressed on this program are those of our guests and not the views of KKFI, its board, staff, or volunteers.
0: Indeed.
1: Yep. We're here with Simul Astra. Is that better? Yeah. This is wild. Okay. Dustin, actually play another song. Oh. I also sound insane. What is this? Yeah, we'll be back. We're going to do an interview and then some games.

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1: You are still listening to The Local Wave. We're here with Simul Astra.
2: Thanks for having us.
1: Oh, yeah. It's going to be real fun, real fun, real fun. We've got a couple questions for each of you. You guys want to, let's actually introduce everybody first. You want to tell us your names and then the instrument you play and then a fun fact. Yes.
3: I'm Dane. I play the drums. Fun fact, I learned most of the instruments I play left-handed. And had to rewire to right-handed later on.
1: Whoa. Very fun.
2: My name is, I'm Tarek. And a fact about me? I'm the best dungeon master in Kansas City. That'll rouse some people up.
3: What do you do in this band?
2: I play guitar and I sing or shout.
4: I'm Darian. I play bass. Fact, I'm forklift certified. How about that?
5: Oh, I got a friend who's trying. Certified. Man, I don't think he has the stuff. So few of us do. No, I'm not. I don't have the stuff. I'm not going to try.
1: All right, we're going to get into it. Let's start. My first one is, if you had a TED Talk, what would it be about? That's right, we're starting goofy.
2: If so I could yap at length. Have you ever seen that guy who gives a TED Talk but says nothing?
1: No.
2: Oh, that's amazing.
5: I think I've heard of this TED Talk.
2: He's like, and you can tell by the cadence of my voice that I'm saying something important, but I'm actually not saying anything. And from this graph here, you can see that I've not said anything this entire time.
3: It just keeps looping like
1: nothing
3: that.
1: At all.
2: That's the point of it. The point of it is to just see how, like, the tonal rises in language can kind of, yeah, I'm doing it right now. I would just yap about
5: is
2: whatever.
5: That speech pathology?
2: Maybe. No. I don't know. Also, Reggie Watts. Have you ever seen his TED Talk?
5: Oh.
2: So less of a TED Talk and more of a disorienting thing.
1: Okay. Heck yeah.
3: You have any ideas, Darian?
4: Wait, what?
1: What's your TED Talk about?
4: Oh my goodness. I guess scorpions. I'm fascinated with scorpions, and I have all kinds of fun factoids about scorps.
3: Heck yeah, man. You could expand that into just arachnid territory in general.
4: Yeah,
3: you
4: can, absolutely. Invertebrates.
3: Dispel a lot of the fear that can circulate around
4: and
3: stuff.
4: They're actually beautiful creatures.
3: Yeah.
2: I've never met. I mean,
5: except for the parasites. Those ticks. Yeah. I'm sorry. Sorry to bring hate into the
3: world. I've always had a very specific fascination with, aircraft from all eras. I don't know how long I could go on about that, but if I'm a little more researched up, I could probably do a whole.
5: Any
3: from this point to this point?
5: Ancient aircraft theories.
3: Ancient aircraft. That's a whole nother bucket of worms to open. You know.
5: I love worms.
3: How did those pyramids get there?
5: Big aircrafts,
2: right?
3: Just get dropped in from what?
2: The flying chariots, like in the Bhagavad Gita or the Mahabharata. I read it.
3: Yeah, probably just like how we started putting car engines and giving them wings. Which is what we did. Yeah. And I started flying.
5: You gotta have wings to fly. It's the only way it makes sense. Yeah. What else do you flap? What's your favorite decade of music?
3: Wow.
5: Past and future.
2: I think we would
5: You can't say the present. I'm sorry.
2: I think we would be signed if this was 1994 already.
5: Oh. Big dog.
2: I think
5: about the future? When's it coming back?
2: Well, I mean, we're trying. you gotta. I mean, I make music. I make music that I would like to hear, that I want to see more of in the world. Like in another universe, I would walk by and see my own CD and be like, "Yeah, I'll
5: Thank
2: take
5: goodness,
2: that."
5: Finally, yeah. It's here.
2: So, yeah, just the whole band is about looking at the scene, looking not local, but also broader. What is everyone doing? And rock seems to be in a weird place. Rock and roll music seems to be in a strange place. I hear this. In like the late 2010s, I said, rock isn't dead, but it's dying. I think it might be dead.
5: Mm. Oh, the day the music dies.
2: So we got to bring it back.
5: Yeah. Oh, resurrection. Necromancy.
4: Neil Young said you can't kill rock and roll. Oh. Rock and roll can never die, something along those lines.
5: The fire.
2: Was true, true. Right? That
3: was, I think it's a great question.
5: You didn't start it.
3: I've always had the hot take, or at least it can be a hot take for fellow musicians, that like I can't get enough of like the early 2000s stuff, you know.
5: Well, that is pretty hot.
3: It's one of those
5: here.
3: Things where it's I guess I could pin it to specific bands, of course. There are some that were a little better towards like the late 90s probably, you know, but I just feel like there were a lot of bands that like figured out the answer, like the ability to refine everything, you know, in the 2000s. So I don't know. So you get into the 2010s, you get into the weeds. You get into the weeds of like alternative music getting redefined and oversimplified and stuff when you keep going. But yeah, that late 90s, early 2000s, that transition point, it's like, it's insane to me how many.
5: The internet good bands felt like a little less algorithm back then.
3: Totally. And it wasn't even, like totally in place yet, you know. So you didn't have this whole like you still had the mystery of seeking out bands and seeking out records, but you had slightly easier access.
5: Shout out physical media.
3: Yeah.
2: Shout out physical media, and shout out, you know, like MySpace.
3: Like, yeah, absolutely.
5: Whoa. Rest in peace, MySpace.
2: Yeah. Right.
3: Well, I hear it's making a comeback.
5: No, pardon me.
3: You have a
5: necromancy.
3: You have an answer for musical era favorite?
4: I'm gonna go with 60s. That's always been my favorite too. You know, the more psychedelic the better, I get. I just want to get real far out.
5: It's when the dropper dropped it in.
4: Yep.
5: And then it starts spreading like a virus.
3: What better place than the source?
4: Yeah, exactly.
3: Where
4: everything
3: we're hearing kinda
4: totally
3: came from, you know. I can never fault that answer.
5: But, I mean, all the decades. Don't they just, like, build on each other, you know?
3: Oh, yeah.
5: So often I'm hearing something, I'm just like, what decade is this? And it's something new, you know? And it's this was, like, 50 years old.
3: Some bands are getting really good at that. And just, like, being like, I want to recapture this vibe or this sound or this mixing technique. And they manage to do it. You just have to look in the right places.
2: But the Brian Jonestown Massacre is a great example of that, like, 60s revival and staying true to it and never giving it up, but just perfecting it over album after album after album.
3: Yeah.
5: Yours was 90s, right?
1: Sure.
5: Yeah. That's our most popular.
1: What's your guys' favorite local venue? Very favorite. We're not allowed to say ours, but you guys are.
2: The janitor's closet. I can't say any more about it.
5: Yeah, I DM him for the address.
2: Ask a punk, yeah.
3: The Rhino.
5: Ooh. River, no.
4: Does Lawrence count? Are we talking?
2: Yeah, favorite
5: thing?
4: Okay. I'm going with Replay Lounge.
2: Always a good time at Replay, always.
5: Pretty spacey.
4: If we're talking KC, I'm going to go Record Bar then.
5: Oh.
4: Boom.
5: Good one. Not even mentioning your shirt.
4: Oh, yeah, I'm wearing the Farewell. Yeah, shout out to Farewell. They rule, too.

0: weirdly enough, was like the first artist, I think, for a lot of people, including me, I was like, I like that. Hell yeah. Can I say that?
1: I like that.
0: Yeah.
2: I would debate, though, it took away from the album structure. It really was like people got much more pick and choosy. I mean, that's how I grew up. I was always like, only the song by this guy. I don't want to listen to any other stuff.
1: Yeah.
2: And I was like, you got to listen to the full discovery.
0: I'm bad at playlists. Like, my fiance loves playlists.
2: That's so tough.
0: I'm like, that's what the album is.
2: Yeah.
0: Sit down front to back. I like to listen to albums front to back. And I get really obsessed with artists, and I'll just like go through their whole discography and just for like months just go through this phase of this band, then start to learn their songs and guitar, then learn the whole record front to back and guitar.
3: I want to be good at playlists, but I just end up being a record guy.
0: Same.
3: You know, like I make a playlist and I never touch it. And I'm like, I'm just going to go back to the album and listen to it in its sequential.
2: Why did I put that song?
3: Yeah, you know? But I always say, like, it would be cool to rearrange this and create my own, like, canonical track list.
2: Yeah, canonical.
3: But then I'm listening through it and I'm just like, something's not working. And I'm like, that's because I just need to go back and listen to the record.
0: Yeah. I mean, I would like people to listen to our record front to back, sit down. The sequencing, the order of the songs, is super important to me when making a record. Like, I'm always thinking.
3: Yeah.
0: And live is different than when you're sitting down. Like, that first song has to make you want to listen to the next song, right? That's like people who don't even, the biggest compliment is people who don't listen to albums if they do sit down and listen to your album, which, I mean, no, I don't know if anyone's done that yet. No one's told me. But shout out everyone who's listened to the whole thing. It's only 17 minutes.
4: I think everyone who just heard.
0: Everyone
4: who's been listening just did exactly that.
2: You missed it. You can get it on the archive.
4: Absolutely.
2: Up to 2 weeks.
3: For me, our earliest memory with music is probably, I was always kind of surrounded by it, whether or not it was mom's music or dad's music. Dad had kind of the more grungy, proggy kind of approach to things, while my mom was a little more stuck in the 80s. And with like a lot of new wave, Flock of Seagulls, Depeche Mode, and stuff like that. But yeah, I think it was just like my dad always blasting stuff on the stereo in the garage. And I was just kind of around whatever I was doing, riding my bike or just, I don't know, chilling. And I was hearing, you know, all kinds of things. I was hearing lots of Rush. It's probably his favorite band. Tool. But then also Seattle stuff, Nirvana, Soundgarden.
2: Do you still enjoy that music?
3: I struggle to appreciate it nowadays. And I think that's just because of how much it's been played. I think I go back to it and I'm like, the tape has run out. Which is a bummer because I want to listen to a classic record and be like.
0: Have you tried to revisit that stuff?
3: Yeah, every now and then. I think it's also, I have a teaching job too. And I think that.
2: Oh, they really push the new stuff.
3: That tends to, they push the new stuff, but we also have to teach the old stuff a lot.
0: Sometimes the old stuff is just perfect for.
3: It's perfect for learning. And I think teaching a lot of classic records or classic songs has also soured the experience for me because right once I know, because I teach multi-instrumentally across the whole shebang, guitar, bass, drums, keys, and all that stuff. So I think once I know every moving part of a song, it's no longer a song to me. It's a process.
2: Oh, wow.
3: Yeah.
2: I kind of
3: see. So once I've analyzed a song from front to back, it just won't work anymore.
0: I know what you mean.
2: You know what Miles Davis said about how it's only 20% is the notes?
3: Yeah. And that's the thing I'm always trying to separate, you know. I try and be like, I understand the logic behind this song very, like, fluently now. Now I'm just trying to get the soul back into it, you know. I'm trying to feel the musician again, or feel the message.
2: Yeah. You
3: know? So, but yeah, that's a great question, though. Nobody's asked me, can you return to it? And oftentimes I can't, but I try.
2: Yeah.
3: I do.
0: Because I feel like with Nirvana, they only have 3 albums, so it's kind of, well, they also the Incesticide compilation. I'm a huge Nirvana fan, but I get burnt out on the albums, and you can listen to so much Nirvana. Yeah. I feel like I come back to it, and I'm like, I'm not going to listen to it. Whole phase, I'm like hearing things

0: didn't hear before.
1: The full album.
2: Sometimes it does
0: that for me. Actually, yeah. In this band specifically, this is the first time I've ever been like a lead vocalist and like lyric writer. So I'm paying way more attention to lyrics and words and rhyming than I ever have.
3: How you can just listen to whole songs and then like you go through something and then you know the lyrics pop out and you're like, oh, that's what they were saying this whole time.
0: Yeah, and for the record, I have learned through that process when singers sing in their songs and they're telling you something, believe them.
3: No, come on. There's no problem.
0: That's all I'll say on that one.
3: It's all us. Up, down, left, right. What was your answer?
4: So I never even really thought about it until just now, but it's like my earliest memories of music or whatever would be like driving in the car, listening to the radio with my mom or whatever, and I'm thinking like right now it was probably either the Smells Like Teen Spirit riff because like that was the 90s of the time, you know, that's what was on the or like the Iron Man riff or something like that. But I was just like, I don't know what this is, but it just sounds like really snotty and angry or whatever, and it's like kind of making me feel that way, and like I like it. And I was like, what is this? And my mom was just like, it's rock.
3: That's, you have nostalgia like, attached with that? Oh, yeah. No.
2: and then the spark to the flame.
4: Yeah, exactly. Yeah.
2: Done. There you go.
4: I don't know. Yeah. I just got this attitude, like...
0: That's rock and roll. That's rock and roll. Rock and roll's always been rebellious before punk was even punk. Iggy Pop is the godfather of punk. He was punk 10 years before... Yeah. Iggy Pop, 60s.
4: Yeah.
0: 1969. MC5 before that. And then also, I was thinking, as you said, the 60s. Do you know the band The Sonics?
4: Yeah, I believe so.
3: Strychnine, right? Oh, I think they did a song called Strychnine I've been getting into. But that could be something else.
0: They got, like, one record... There's a song called My Brother the Man.
3: Oh, yeah.
0: It's got a great riff. The lyrics are super weird. They're like a, I don't know, great garage rock record. Can't remember what it's called. But yeah, The Sonics.
4: Cool.
2: Word.
4: Heck yeah.
3: Do you have a question, Dylan?
5: I got so many questions. I want each of your spirit animals.
3: Ah.
2: Oh my gosh.
5: Yes.
3: Had to have been received in a vision.
2: So I've taken like tests for this stuff before. Like,
3: oh, whoa.
2: Like,
3: okay. I thought you said you were a bad test taker.
2: When it's quiet, right? If I take this test and then you start banging a hammer next to me, I'll get through it, man. But I think last time I like actually, I don't, those tests don't mean anything, I'm sure, but. Last time I checked, it was either a fox or a turtle.
3: Ooh,
2: those are two very different things. And I don't know which one I am now.
3: Yeah, they're kind of almost polar opposites, I've heard.
2: Right?
3: It's like an old Buddhist story.
2: A fox is like a fast, sly thing, and then the turtle's kind of timid. Maybe a hermit, something like that. I could see that. I don't know.
3: Really wisdom and intelligence.
2: Why not combine the two? That's what I am.
4: I could see Dan as a fox. I can totally see it.
0: A fox? Yeah.
2: We'll go with that.
4: Sure.
2: Yeah.
3: You got to get gray hair first.
4: I'm going to go with, like, obviously the scorpion. Let's
2: keep that rolling.
4: Yeah.
2: Boom.
4: Totally.
0: I'm drawing such a blank. House cat.
3: Oh.
2: Nice.
4: Yeah, I can see that also.
3: Yeah.
2: I'm just waiting for Darien to grow more legs. I just need to.
4: And some pinchers.
3: Oh, no.
0: And then we'll just put a guitar in your hand.
2: It looks so cool. House cat's awesome. Because that's a carefree life. That is
3: or an adventure.
0: Yeah, that's what I'm saying.
2: Love it.
0: I also have two cats at home. Shout out Dino, named after Dean Martin, and Otis, named after Otis Redding.
2: Shout out to Dino and Otis, man.
0: Yeah, Dino's 15 years old.
3: Shout out. Cat names.
0: Otis is too.
3: I don't like all these really silly cat names. I think they can get a little too silly at times.
2: When people start naming their animals after objects,
3: I know it's a little disrespectful.
2: I like the musical animals, names, after artists. It's perfect. It's awesome.
3: If aliens were to come down, right, just and they're actually like tiny guys, just little guys, and they're just like, we need you guys to come back to our planet because there's a big war. And only you guys can save it. Would you? So there's a whole
1: whole like lease or whatever, with like a contract, and it says like you can only bring
6: it's the writer
1: one friend, one food that they like make you eat the whole time. It's wild. Like
0: okay,
6: was it a plant?
1: A plant or animal?
6: Yeah,
1: yeah, and then I think it'll take a long time.
6: Yeah, so like when you get back, it'll be like 100 years in the future. So
1: oh,
0: like Interstellar.
6: Yeah, exactly. Yeah.
1: But so, you guys won't age. It'll only be like a quick week in and out.
0: I was in the moment you said aliens, I'm going.
6: Nice.
1: No.
4: Yeah.
1: But the timeline.
2: So we're supposed to,
1: I feel like food, you'll have to person, come back somehow.
6: And then what's the plant or animal?
2: The food, person, plant, or animal. For each of us.
6: Yeah.
1: Well,
0: I'm struggling with the food. I'm struggling with the food.
6: One food you could eat for like a straight like 2 or 3 weeks just out in space.
0: I mean, I have to. I also have to. I'm thinking about like I got to introduce them to this, and I'm like,
6: okay,
0: Al Pastor tacos.
4: Dude,
0: I'm like,
4: yeah.
0: Okay. If you're coming to Earth, you don't get that. Like, what are you doing? But I could say pizza, but that's what that's something.
2: Yeah.
1: Pretty cheesy.
0: Yeah, tacos. Really good tacos. Really good street tacos.
2: The best you can find, hopefully.
0: I could eat those all day, every day. Oh, have to bring green tea. I love green tea. Have to bring that. An animal and a plant? A floor?
6: An animal or a plant. Either one.
0: It says it's going to be a long time. You said it's going to be a long journey, right?
7: That was kind of a leading question, huh?
1: Yeah, we're back.
2: What was your person, Terry?
0: Oh, who would I bring with me? Can I do Living Dead or Happy Alive?
1: Oh, yeah.
0: Can I bring these fellas?
1: Yeah,
0: I'll bring these fellas.
1: Wait, that's another question.
2: Yeah, we're coming out. Because they've summoned the band, right?
6: Yeah.
0: So they've summoned the band?
2: So...
0: who am I bringing? Gotta be someone I know. Gotta be somebody I know. Who's handy?
6: It typically is someone you know, but honestly, if you want to say someone else, who can stop you from abducting someone, you know? Right. Most people are like, yeah, I'll bring my whoever.
2: Your significant other?
0: Yeah. Well, I don't, I don't know if it's going to be, significant other, I guess. I'll bring my fiance, Alex. But if she doesn't want to do the whole time dilation thing, I would understand. I hope she...
1: I'm sure they have time machines that far in the future.
0: I don't think she would understand.
1: But only for backwards travel, you know? Like, yeah. They don't let you return. It's just for cases like this. Space travel.
2: For me, let's see. Food, I'm a huge pasta guy, but I'm trying to think of one that's, like, not going to get
1: bolognese.
2: You know? Bolognese, like a tagliatelle bolognese or something like that. Something real fancy.
1: Gabagool.
2: I could eat that, but yeah.
1: Capicola. I mean,
6: that's like these Italians. Those are lunch meats.
0: Can I revise my answer? Fish
6: tacos? Watching Sopranos a lot?
2: I can't go wrong with Alfredo, like anything Alfredo-based most of the time. We might as well, yeah. Something like that, or in the bolognese department. Yeah, and then... person, man, probably bring Logan Park from me. We were on this show. He's like,
6: shout out from me.
2: From me.
0: Shout out from me.
2: What up, Logan, if you're listening. He's like, I think the nicest and most caring individual I've ever met, and I have a feeling if there are any aliens that are a bit prejudiced or having an issue with our arrival, I feel like he'd be a good peacemaker, you know?
0: He'd be a good diplomat.
2: Good guy to have on the line to be like, I only bring peace and gifts for everyone, you know? So, plant or animal?
1: Dog.
2: Probably bring my dog, Zeke. Shout out to Zeke.
0: Woof, woof.
4: Oh, man, so this topic is, like, near and dear to my heart because I've been into aliens for as long as I can remember, since, like, watching the X-Files on TV whenever I was a kid. So I would probably bring my grandpa because I'm going to be like, dude, look, I've been telling you for this whole forever, dude, the aliens are real.
6: Right, like, the whole time.
4: Yeah, dude, like...
0: We think his reaction would be if he... would he be like, yeah, you're right.
4: yeah, no, I mean, you know, I wouldn't say he's a disbeliever, but he's skeptical. It's like there's no doubt in my mind. It's like, yeah, they're out there. The truth is out have there,
0: they,
4: bro.
0: The real question, have they come here? I believe like the space is too big. There's probably life out there, but
4: they're already here. They're not extraterrestrials. They're ultra terrestrials.
1: What is that one with the glasses? They live.
7: Omega terrestrials.
4: So what food would I bring? So basically, like, I get these gyros and fries from this gas station every day anyway. So that's probably what I would, I'm eating that every day anyway. So what difference
6: in
4: does
6: Lawrence?
4: It make? No, okay. North Casey.
6: Okay.
0: You want to shout it out, or you want to keep it?
4: The Air World Deli, the gas station that's down the street from my work.
2: Sounds good.
4: A plant.
2: Or animal.
8: Or an animal.
4: Yes. I'm going to introduce the aliens to scorpions and be like, if you want to see a perfect survivor, scorpions were like, they're made for surviving. And they're hard to kill. If you're intentionally trying to kill them, they're like a tank. Like,
2: love it.
4: Yeah.
1: Any special breed of scorpion?
4: My favorite that I owned was the Emperor Scorpion.
1: Whoa. So, that's not the biggest, is it?
4: Yeah, it's one of... I'm not sure if it's the biggest, but it's one of the biggest.
0: Size of your hand?
4: Yeah, like literally about the size of my tattoo.
0: God.
4: Like literally about like that.
2: Awesome.
0: Oh, God.
4: Yeah.
1: You never got stung by a scorpion.
4: No, I got pinched. I got the business end of the
1: That's just pinches. A hug.
4: Yeah. Yeah, no, they're like surprisingly strong, dude. Yeah.
1: Can they draw blood with pinches?
4: No.
0: I was gonna say it's like a crawdad?
4: Yeah, more or less. Yeah.
0: It's more of like holding their prey while they
4: The trick is you got to grab them by the tail, by the pincher, so they can't get you that way.
1: It's not the neck. Most creatures, it's the neck, but they have neck. Protect it.
4: Yeah, they don't really have much of an act. Yeah.
1: Oh, protect they don't, because they don't really have a head. It's like a whole thing.
0: Like you said, they're a tank. Fortified, built for this.
1: Their symmetry is still so beautiful. Eight legs? Usually? With the pinchers?
0: Six.
4: Yeah.
0: I don't know if you count.
4: Yeah.
6: I think we're going to take
1: An ad break.
6: A nice little ad break.
1: Guys, listen to this mixtape, bro.
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10: 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Thanks.

0: We are back with the local wave with Samuel Astra.
1: Glad to be here. Having fun? Late night?
0: Oh, yeah. We are here for about 15, 20 more minutes, and we're going to play a little game.
2: Oh, yeah.
0: As we tend to want to do.
2: With the Bloom Lagoon.
0: We're going to try to guess the molecular makeup of stars and the price of the elements inside of them.
3: Oh, my. Wow.
2: Oh, okay. That's too difficult of this thing.
0: I'm going to give you the first one. This is just the sun. This is the closest star to us.
2: I think I've heard of it.
0: Yeah? Okay. This is $1.7 times 10 to the 31st power.
1: Is it open?
0: No. That was actually the answer to that one. I'm just kind of trying to give you a way to see how the numbers are going to work out.
4: What was the number again?
0: 1.7 times 10 to the 31st power.
2: 31st.
0: It's a lot. It's 31 zeros.
2: And that's based on its size and molecular structure?
0: Yeah, the elements inside of it and then the price of those.
4: Okay. Wow. I think... All right, cool.
0: I think we can do this.
4: I think we can assume a lot of the things that'll be named will go beyond that.
0: Yeah. So if you're under,
2: the price is right. You can't go over.
0: Closest wins. Yeah. So if you're under,
2: somebody should.
0: As long as you don't go over, right? Yeah.
4: Times 10 to the 31st power. What was the very first number?
0: $1.7.
4: $1.7 times.
0: Okay. All right. The next one is Sirius A.
1: North.
0: This is the brightest star in the night sky, and it has a tiny white dwarf companion nicknamed the Pup.
2: A binary.
4: And we're factoring that little dude in?
0: No.
4: All right.
0: No.
2: Sideways.
1: I was going to say, is it open? You want
0: to
1: go for it?
0: Yeah. Whoever wants to go first.
4: I'm thinking of elements, too. Like, I'm sure it's, like, burning some methane or something.
2: It's,
4: I don't know, some
2: bluer,
4: some
2: right?
4: Boron, some...
2: nitrogen?
4: I don't know what. That's a bright one. I don't know. So I'm going to say like 3. I'm going to say something weird like $3.7 times 5 to the 48th power.
0: Oh no. That's crazy. Okay. Try to make them times 10.
4: Times 10?
0: Yeah, just because of that.
4: That's something I should, like, stay, a realm I should stay in?
0: Yeah, times 10 to the whatever power, just because of the...
2: What is that?
0: It's for the zeros. It's because there's no number.
4: Gotcha.
0: They stop naming stuff, yeah.
4: 3 times 10.
1: You turn it sideways on a phone, it'll display all the zeros. But then it doesn't tell you what that word is.
0: Yeah, there isn't a word for a lot of them.
4: Oh, my God. Yeah, so... I'm gonna say. Like,
1: what's a Googleplex?
0: Oh, I don't know.
1: That is,
0: Google that.
1: That's a one with 1 billion zeros behind it.
0: Dang. That's crazy.
4: This is where the brain stops expanding and fathoming any of it. It's like the size, you know?
0: Yeah, does anybody else have a guess? You guys want to guess?
1: Of what the elements are in it? Or just
0: like
1: just
0: the size? Price of.
4: Because something times 10. I started with 3 times 10, I said something wrong, but
1: let's say,
4: it was 3 times 10 or something.
1: I'll say $5.55 times 10 to the 48th power.
0: Okay.
2: Cool. 40.
0: Okay. So you went higher.
4: Yeah.
0: I'm just making sure in my head these numbers are going to get real crazy real fast.
2: Yeah, we should just do the powers, really.
0: Yeah. That's not a bad idea. Maybe for the next one, honestly, yeah.
5: I have no idea, man. Is there like precious metals up in there or what?
0: I want to say yes.
5: It's
0: good stuff.
5: Well, that's going to increase the price, I guess. Yeah, no. I'm no good at this.
1: Can I try to guess one of the elements in there that's really expensive?
0: I didn't pull up that list. I know.
2: The one-to-one.
0: Sorry.
2: Can you tell us anything about that? No. I'm going to guess... 1.7 to 10 to the 10th. 10 to the 10th.
0: 10th
2: power. That's the low ball there. Whoosh.
0: Dustin, I think you actually won because you got the lowest.
2: I
0: know. Weren't you lowest?
2: No, I don't think you answered.
5: Well, I don't even know, man.
2: You could have low-balled it even lower, and I could have hit over.
4: So are we saying it's lower than our sun?
0: Yeah.
1: It's smaller. Okay, so it's smaller in size.
4: I guess I should have taken dwarf.
0: Well, no, it's bigger than the sun. It's bigger. The sun was 1.7. This is 3.5 times 10 to the 31st power, which is the same number, but higher because it was 3.5. Okay.
4: That's insane. Okay.
0: This next one, I'm going to give you the first number.
4: Okay.
0: And you're going to tell me the power behind the 10 only.
4: Okay.
0: And that will be an easier game, hopefully. Alpha Centauri A.
2: What?
0: Yeah. Almost a twin of our sun in size and temperature, and part of the nearest star system to us. So the number is 1.9 times 10 to the what power? This might be a crazy one.
2: No, I bet you it's way less, because I think they only have like three planets. 10 to the 10th again.
4: Say 10 to the 48th.
2: Whoa.
0: Okay.
1: These were a lot of potential band names, too. I was trying to find a star. Every single star name has been taken as a band name. I don't know if you guys knew.
2: I believe it.
1: I don't know this much.
0: Sun. Is the sun a band?
2: Wait a second. Aren't there more stars that band, sun, in the sky?
5: Yeah. Say like the ant. Yeah.
2: I bet you there's some crazy just like CMF. Dash.
1: Oh, yeah, yeah. For sure. Those are all the math rock bands.
2: Oh, you got me.
1: Those are all the glitch hop artists.
0: Oh, yeah.
1: Alpha Centauri. Thought that would be a cool band name taken. So serious as well. There's certain elements that exist in there at that temperature that are truly infinite in value, like helium-3.
4: Nice.
1: Can be used as rocket fuel, and
2: whoa, that's pretty hypothetical still.
1: It is hypothetical, but the material does exist, and to the power, that's what I have to answer.
0: Yeah,
1: how many zeros do I think has it? Does it have behind it?
0: Exactly
1: 20.
0: Okay. Good answer, good answer.
1: 20-0.
0: I know that's a family
1: to the
0: thing.
1: To the power, yeah.
0: Do you guess?
5: Man, this is. I feel like I'm in school again, and the teacher has called on me, and I'm like, "What? Wait, what? What was you guys talking about?
0: What are we doing?
5: Like, yeah.
4: I said 40-something, and he said 20. You can say.
1: I said, one, I said 10. 20 zeros. Whatever that number is.
5: 12 zeros.
1: 12 zeros, by the way.
0: Dustin, you got an answer?
2: 10? I'm going to go with 50, actually.
0: Whoa, it was 31. So I think you take that one.
1: They don't call Simon Astor for nothing.
4: He's the star. Yeah. He's
1: right.
0: On it. Okay, this one is Betelgeuse.
4: How fun.
0: 2.8 is the first number times 10 to the what power?
4: Betelgeuse is massive.
0: I think I have a fun fact. It's so enormous that if it replaced the sun, its surface would reach past Mars.
4: Mm-hmm. Wow. Yeah, it's
0: like... That's crazy to think about.
1: What kind of a star is it?
0: They say it might have actually gone supernova.
2: No. Dude, that's like...
0: We're unsure.
4: That's one of those things where you have to ask, like, does size really, like, equate to the value at all, you know? Because you could find those, right. You could find those dwarfs, but if they have something in them,
1: they're dense. Yeah.
4: Yeah, exactly. And they're especially the ones that are like the pulsars that are like
1: spinning in them.
4: Yeah, whatever.
2: Very scary.
4: So this could be less valuable than those, but I have no idea. But I'm just gonna go full scale with it. Think about it like the Jupiter of stars, you know, and be like,
1: could be a gas giant, right?
4: Yeah, or exploding gas giant, yeah.
1: Betelgeuse.
4: It seems that I still haven't gotten good with my 40 answer, so I'm going to stay in that realm until it hits. I'm going to say 48th power. I'm going to keep staying in that territory.
0: Okay.
1: 35.
4: Cool.
0: 35.
1: I'm just undercutting Dane.
2: Not by much.
5: 100.
0: 100.
2: Oh, yeah.
0: Okay.
2: Yeah.
4: Scorched
2: earth. Throwing it up. 101.
5: Ah. What? Is that for real?
0: I think actually nobody got it. It was 32. I don't think anybody was low enough to get that one.
2: They were like, nah!
1: Dang, you were kind of right about the density. But the,
2: I'm sorry.
4: Yeah,
2: I was saying,
4: it's like, it doesn't necessarily, you know, a, you see a giant body, it doesn't necessarily mean that it has anything super special in it. It could have just expanded at one point. But, yeah, that's crazy. All right.
0: Heck yeah.
2: I think it's crazy we're putting our money value on it.
4: That's such a great idea, and I would love it even more if like I just paid attention a little more in astronomy and that kind of stuff, or chemistry, you know, so I can get the elements figured out, you know?
0: Yeah.
4: Because then I could be like, hold on, let me factor all that. Yeah, whatever.
1: I've always been fascinated with looking not up, because it's not up. When you look up at the night sky, you're looking out. You lay down, you look out, you're on the... You know,
4: looking
2: space
4: out.
2: Has no the up vertex. Or down.
1: Right, yeah. There is no up or down. Right, so
2: very trippy idea.
1: Yeah, it's a very trippy idea. But stargazing, yeah, one of my favorite things to do actually.
2: It's not in the human perspective. I don't know. I've heard of this like idea of like a whole three dimensional, like 360 viewpoint. Can barely comprehend it.
4: Yeah, it's absurd.
2: It's like just projects a flat plane that everything is like 2D. And yet I see some form of 3D.
4: Yeah.
2: And yet it moves through time to make it four-dimensional. Almost makes me wish I could have a flower to see then. But
4: yeah, and then taking into account like the light that's reaching you is not indicative of what you're seeing anymore.
1: Yeah, the stars can be dead.
4: Yeah, so it's like I see that now, but if I go there right now, that thing's probably gone. Or replaced with something else.
1: Any night, it is theoretically possible to see a star go out.
2: Oh.
1: Right?
0: Heck yeah.
1: For that light, it takes like millions of light years to reach us, so it could have died, you know, 500,000 years, light years
4: you
1: ago.
4: You can catch it.
2: So. But there's areas where stars are still forming, right?
4: Totally.
1: Nebula, yeah. Nebula. Big
2: that trips
1: gas
2: me out
1: clouds.
2: A little more.
1: Yeah, the Carina Nebula is my favorite nebula, by the way.
4: Has anybody been to a place with like very little light pollution where you can see that kind of thing?
2: Not in a long time.
1: I've never seen that, but there is a website that will that tracks light pollution and where you can go. And there is a place like in the dead center of North Missouri that is like,
2: really?
1: This map says like, and I've thought about going out there and doing it, but I haven't done it. But
5: it's like where I'm from.
4: I used to go.
1: We like to see the Milky Way. See that?
4: Yeah. I used to go to Powell Observatory with.
2: Wow.
4: Yeah, some of my family, it's in like Lewisburg, Missouri, and it's in this just completely like it's far enough from society.
2: Is that connected with the gardens, Powell Gardens, or no?
4: No, I wish. Well. But well, I don't know. I have to look into it. But yeah, they have like a specific thing going on every weekend, especially in the summer. They're always looking at a specific thing, so you have to look at their website, figure out what the itinerary is. You'd be like, oh, cool, they're looking at Saturn this time. And they've got a big telescope out there, like, in an enclosure, like a giant dome.
2: Wow.
4: And it's looking, it's the closest view you will ever see of a planet, like, right now.
2: To see a move.
1: That's amazing.
4: It's awesome.
1: So
4: everybody should go there. Yeah. And there's the people who organize it. Yeah, band trip. There's the people that organize it. Who will show you what they're focusing on the big telescope, or there's a line to get in and stuff. But there's also a bunch of hobbyist people out in the field. So you can go visit with all these people, and they will let you look through their telescopes.
2: Oh, yeah.
4: And so one person's looking at the surface of the moon, and you can see it, every detail. Some person is looking at, you know, Alpha Centauri. Someone's looking at Andromeda. You know, and stuff like that, and you can see that stuff. So
0: if someone was looking awesome. For you guys, where would they be able to find you on social media?
4: That was awesome.
1: They would be able to find us at Simulastra, all one word, no dots or anything.
0: Do you want to spell it for us, pretty please?
1: Yeah. So at Simulastra on Instagram. I think we're on everything.
4: On Facebook, all that stuff.
0: Do you guys have any upcoming gigs you want to talk about?
1: Yeah.
0: We've only got like a couple minutes, but if you want to tell people where you'll be.
1: Sure,
0: you know.
1: We're playing a place called Platypus in St. Louis this Saturday. We are playing the Replay Lounge on the 17th of September, and then we are playing Skate Bar on
4: 27th.
1: The 27th of September. Thank you, Dane.
5: Don't forget Janitor's Closet.
1: Ask a punk about the Janitor's Closet, but yeah, shout out Janitor's Closet.
0: Well, heck yeah. You guys have anything else you want to say before we get off of here?
4: if you want to find the record we just played, it's on Bandcamp and all the streaming services.
1: It's everywhere. It's on everything.
4: It's on all the things, but come out and grab a CD.
1: Handmade CDs, yeah.
4: Yep.
0: Heck yeah.
4: Thank you so much. For play a little.
5: Yeah, thank you guys for having
4: Thanks,
5: us.
4: Everyone.
5: It's been a real cool time.
4: Thanks for having us so much.
1: Y'all are so great. Cheers.

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I'm Emmy. We are here with the Bloom Lagoon. A beautiful night in the city tonight. I hope you've caught the moon and have been listening to the radio and caught Dylan and Dustin's show. Always such a fun time. Though, if you miss them or want to listen again, you can always find them on the archive, where you'll find many of our other artists as well. Though for tonight, I made us a little something, and I'm so grateful to be here. Let's get to listening.

0: Hello. We are back after our first set to start. Let's recap what we've heard. We began with Before by Bibio. Then we heard Embers to Ash by Holy Hive. Then we heard Homespun by Glenn Astro and Ajnazant. Randall Stevens gave us Golden Strings, and we just finished Over the Rainbow's End by the Gay Lads. We still have lots more listening to go after a couple messages to share. And I wanted to just say thank you for being here, supporting our wonderful station. We love you so much. We'll get back to the music soon.
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I'm Emmy. We've been listening for a while now. Let's recap what we've heard. This set began with Bandana by Jupiter, the Weird Cruel by Germans, while Louis gave us Stranger, then Courtney Bailey gave us Burnt Moon, heard These Eyes of Mine by Witch, eventually Clarity by Buddy Love, then we heard Reset by Arjuna Oaks and Sarah Key. And right now, we're listening to Silent Arrival by Mecca 83. We still have lots more listening to go. I just thought I'd pop in and say hello. And thank you for being here. Thank you for tuning in. We truly couldn't do it without you. We'll get back to the music now. I'll be back soon.

All right, my friends. We are creeping towards the end of my hour and a half. Matt is here for Music for Your Peers, and I hope you'll continue to listen. Let's give a quick recap. The set began with Nothing is Quite as It Seems by Swim Mountain. Then we heard Morning Dove by John McKeel. Blissfully Unaware by Janine. Arrangement gave us Sway. Then we heard Just Like a River by Stranger Cole and Gladdy Anderson. Earth Boys gave us Canal St. Blues. We heard Waves by Chloe Baudur. Swans by Mastin. Alex Cassian gave us Olsen Waters. And right now, we're listening to High Tide by Eddie Suzuki and New Hawaii. It's been a lovely night listening together. I want to say thank you for all the calls. It's always nice to hear you're out there listening. And until next week...

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New music here on 90.1 FM, KKFI, Kansas City Community Radio. That from the new Turnstile album, which is a bunch of, you know, kind of remixes from their most recent record. And you know what? They're going to be coming up here just a little bit in October. They'll be in Lawrence. So, you know, they won't be in Kansas City, but they'll at least be in the area. Anyway, my name is Matt. This is Music for Your Peers. You are listening on 90.1 FM, KKFI, Kansas City Community Radio, streaming online at kkfi.org, or here's a fun third option, the KKFI app, available for free in your app store of choice. Right now, it is New Music Friday. I do this once a month. It is the first Friday of the month, so that means I'm going to be playing all of my favorite songs that came out within the last month. So everything is pretty fresh. Pretty fresh, I'd say. It's just about a month old at the very oldest. And I did break that promise just a little bit here for two tracks. But, I mean, it's a day on either side. You know, you're looking at July 31st for one and September 1st for the other. So if you really get hung up on it that much, we'll keep listening for sure, but also, you know, we can talk about it. In the background right now, Overmano is playing, so let's give them the floor, and then I'll come back. How about that? Enjoy.

Hello once again, friends, pals, enemies even. All are welcome here on New Music Friday, only on Music for Your Peers. That is my show that is happening right now, 3:30 to 5 a.m. And yeah, we're playing all brand new music. We kicked things off with a new track from Turnstile. Well, it's not really a new track, but it's from a new album. It's called, what is it called? Sometimes I have thoughts and then they just leave my brain as soon as I start speaking. The new album is called Never Enough Versions. That is, you know, they got a bunch of different people to do remixes and sort of different versions of a lot of their different songs in their most recent album, which of course is Never Enough. And we heard the track Time Is Happening featuring Mustafa and Julian Baker. Also featured on the album is like Elton John has a track on there. I'm trying to think of who else. There's a bunch. There's so many of them. But, yeah, so pretty cool. Pretty cool that they did that. I always love a remix album, so good stuff there. After that, Over Mono gave us the track Night in Shining Prada. That is from their new album, which is called, if you'll, you know, allow me, Pure Devotion. And then following that was Wave to Earth. They gave us the track Sing It All Again. That's from the new album Bad Pieces. And right now you are listening to a track from the Cicada Serenade. This was something that the KC Synthesizer Collective put out last month, but this is actually from the 2025 Cicada Serenade. So, but they just released it, so I think it counts. At least digitally, they just released it. So there you go. There you go. So stick around. We got plenty more songs coming up next. The next thing you'll hear is Raven Lenae, who has a new album out that just came out in August. So, yeah, I guess if you're a first-time listener to this program, I do this once a month on the first Friday of every month where I play all of my favorite songs that came out the month previous. So that would be August, right? It's a bit of a mouthful to get out. It's, you know, kind of like playing a game or something that you would play in elementary school. When did it come out? Last month. Oh, yeah, that's right, class. Good job, you know. Except you can't respond. So I'm taking my best guess here. I think you understand, but maybe sometimes you don't. In any event, talked way too long. We're going to get back to the music. Coming up next, Raven Lenae. Don't go anywhere. It's New Music Friday here on Music for Your Peers, only available on 90.1 FM KKFI Kansas City Community Radio. 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
1: What does it all mean? Who knows? 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
2: Yeah. Yeah. I go harder, go farther, my mind sharper. King Arthur, Magna Carta, fire magma starter. 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
2: 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Thanks.

Welcome back to New Music Friday here on Music for Your Peers. My name is Matt. Let's talk about these songs that we just played in the last set. We kind of kicked it a little bit, you know, a little bit R&B, a little bit hip-hop. Kind of play a little bit of all over the place there, but mostly staying within those two genres, truly. We kicked things off in that set with Baby Girl. That's a track off of the album Blue Island from Raven Lynne that features Dochi. Really great stuff on here. I mean, Raven Lynne's solo material, I think, has just been so good. So good. And Blue Island is no different. Then from The Dinner Party, which, of course, is Terrace Martin, Robert Glasper, Kamasi Washington, and the Ninth Wonder comprised that supergroup. We heard the track If It Ain't Broke, Love Wins. Love Wins is in parenthesis there. That is from the new album, What You Bringin'? What would I bring to the dinner party? I don't want to bring something lame like cups or plates or napkins. So I'm going to say I'll bring salsa. How about that? Fresh made. Just to get your mouth watering. Okay, after that, from the new Saul Williams album, Leap Life, we heard the track The Dagger. Great record, I think. A lot more like spoken word, you know, even though Saul Williams is like, you know, he's done that in the past. You know, he's definitely more known as like a hip hop guy. So, or most known, I should say. So, but yeah, I really like this new record a lot. I thought it was quite nice. And then, from the new Denzel Curry and, you know, you want to call him Kenny Beats, you want to call him Kenneth Bloom. Either way is fine. The track we heard was UPS, and that is from the new album, Two. And then from a little local flavor, we featured Thunder Ox, who is, he's from right here in our neck of the woods. We heard the track Cautious, and that is from his new project, which I believe is called Bad Weather. So there you go. There you go. Awesome stuff here on we're playing great stuff here on Music for Your Peers. And you might be thinking to yourself, well, why are we listening to all these songs? Well, it's brand new music. It's brand new music released within the last month. We have to. And if we don't spotlight it, sometimes nobody will. So we are going to be spotlighting this stuff, and we're going to be playing it for you because you should be checking these things out. Not saying that you have to enjoy it. I mean, hey, I probably play a lot of stuff that you don't really get down to, but, you know, this sort of stuff, why not? I might have mentioned it when I got on the mic, maybe I didn't, but in the background you're hearing Maya Ongakyu, and this is the track Thinking Space from the album Nothing Space Music. Coming up next, we're going to hear new music from Alabama Shakes, Kiwi Jr., Dinosaur Jr., so a couple of juniors back to back there. And then we will also hear brand new music from another local act, the Creepy Jingles. So you don't want to go anywhere. You want to keep it locked in right here on 90.1 FM KKFI, Kansas City Community Radio. And let's finish out this, and then Alabama Shakes is coming up next. Hope you enjoy.

0: brand new music from Corners of the Sky. They just surprise released this little 3-song EP or mini album, whatever you want to call it, ambient project called Into the Mind Palace. We are listening to Into the Mind Palace, I or One. Greetings, salutations, hello, one and all. 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And we played a lot of songs in that last set, so let's talk about them. We started off with Alabama Shakes, brand new music, third album in total under their belts, which is kind of wild to believe. And they took a decade off between this album and their previous one, Sound and Color. From the new album, I Must Be Dreaming, we heard the track Garden, which, man, you know, like, for a band that only has, like, 3 releases, Alabama Shakes has done it right. They're all quality, in my opinion, so far. Following that, the band Kiwi Jr. gave us the track Pure Michigan. That is from their new album, Blowing Up. And I picked that song. It's very funny. It's like, it's almost like you're listening to, like, a commercial, you know, like, and that's Pure Michigan. It's awesome. It's hilarious. Following that, Dinosaur Jr., aptly named song, Blowing Up. See, it kind of, you know, it was just like the Kiwi Jr. album title, but this is the song title from Dinosaur Jr. And that their new album is called They're Near. And you know what? I like it. I think it's pretty good. I do think it's kind of silly that they were like, yeah, we're going to do a throwback album to, like, a style of music that they did not really play, which is funny because they kind of came up, you know, kind of shoegazy and kind of punk. And anyway, it's just kind of funny to me. After that, we heard brand new music from the Creepy Jingles. We heard Funhouse Mirror, and that is from their new album called Against All Ops. So there we go. There we go. Oh, and I should mention that this Corners of the Sky record, this is one of the 2 that I mentioned previously that kind of broke the rules, because it was released on September 1st. But you know what? We're going to allow it. We're going to allow it. And I should also let you know that I have it on good authority. The brand new Corners of the Sky album, which I believe is mostly done recording, will be released here at some point in the near future. So if you're a fan of them, and if you're a fan of local good music, you should be familiar with the Corners of the Sky, in my opinion. That'll be coming out soon. I don't have a date on that, so it could be, hey, could be 2 weeks from now, could be 3 months from now, you know. Soon, to me, is like, use as many grains of salt as you need. That's kind of what soon means to me. So anyway, we are going to hear a few spots here. We're going to take a little bit of a break, and then we'll be right back with brand new music from Citizen. And we're going to hear some stuff from West Side Cowboy, Wild Pink, Billy Strings, Hey Nothing, a whole bunch of new acts. I shouldn't say new acts, but new music from acts. And then if we have time, we're going to squeeze in some more. We have played so much new local music on this show. It's crazy. But sort of original act, Sweeping Promises. They're from Lawrence, don't you know? They have a new album out. And then also, I think we're going to try and play Cat King, who, if you do not know, Cat King will be playing next week at the Crossroads Music Fest. She just played a set at Flew the Coop Fest, or, you know, the Flew the Coop sessions that they just had in the West Bottom. So she's all over the place, but it's great. We love it. Anyway, let's hear some spots, and we'll be right back with more music. See you in a bit.
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0: All right, folks, this is where I leave you. Thanks so much for tuning in to New Music Friday here on Music for Your Peers. Hope you had fun. Hope you enjoyed it. I'll see you next time, okay? We're not going to have enough time to get through all the songs, but in the background right now you're hearing Cat King, It's in a Dream. This is the Reminds Me remix. And then right before this we heard Carry On, Carrion. We heard the track Mess You Made. Then Sweeping Promises before that, My Friend's an Entomologist. And, well, we played a lot more in between there, but that's where I'm going to leave it for right now. Anyway, take care. See you later. The Heartland Labor Forum is up next, followed by the mixtape with Marissa. So hope you enjoy. Bye-bye.
1: 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Stay tuned for the Heartland Labor Forum, radio that talks back to the boss.

Welcome to the Heartland Labor Forum, a weekly show of news, information, and commentary by and for the working people of Kansas City. This show is produced by a team of volunteers from a broad range of workplaces and unions. The views expressed on the Heartland Labor Forum are ours and not necessarily those of KKFI or any unions involved. Welcome to the Heartland Labor Forum. Tonight's show is being underwritten by the Office and Professional Employees, Local 277, and IBEW, Local 124. OPEIU, Local 277, represents over 10,000 professionals working in various sectors across the U.S. and New Zealand. 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On tonight's show, Tennessee didn't just produce Dolly Parton. The Highlander Center arose there in spite of Tennessee. It's a school for the movement, first for labor in the 1930s, then civil rights in the 1950s and 60s. Tonight on the show, we talk to Elaine Weiss about her book called Spell Freedom, The Underground Schools That Built the Civil Rights Movement. It's an essential story of how to build a movement that can change America. In the news, shuttle wagon workers win union election and will be represented by IUPAT, the International Union of Painters. As workers are kidnapped by ICE, there's no justice for them in the immigration courts. Our feature at the end of the show is Safety First with Mary Ario. Her headlines are, first, many NFL players get brain disease. Why hasn't OSHA intervened? Second, tank that imploded killing 11 was known to be unsafe. And third, Senate bill targets construction industry's tragically high suicide rate. Now for the news.

0: The news from our site, September 3rd, 2026. Yesterday, workers at Shuttle Wagon, a factory on the southeastern edge of Kansas City, Missouri, voted on whether to be represented by IUPAT. That's the International Union of Painters and Allied Trades. There was a rally in front of the plant on Monday by workers and allies. We talked to Director of Organization for IUPAT in Kansas City, Josh Weirich. We asked Josh what the issues led the workers to want a union.
1: Their main issue is a lot of it's like dignity, you know, pay is obviously an issue, their benefits. But one of the main things that they want is, you know, some kind of stability and accountability. And what I mean by that is the company Shuttle Wagon hands out points, right, for their tardy system just haphazardly. The workers aren't allowed to see how many points that they have. They get points for taking off, for using their own personal time. Yeah, so really, like a lot of what they want is like just a, you know, dignity and a say in their workday, right? They spend 8, 10, 12 hours here, you know, making these rail cars, and this is an $11.7 billion company. And these workers.
2: This is Wabtec, right?
1: Well, it's Wabtec Shuttle Wagon.
2: Yeah. Tell me about Wabtec. That's a big company, right?
1: It's huge. Yeah, it's huge. I believe last time I looked, they have like 30% of the market share in rail car movers and that kind of industry. So yeah, they're huge.
2: It used to be GE.
1: It did used to be GE. That's correct. Yeah.
2: Right. Yeah. Arch Union Busters.
1: Absolutely. Yes. Yeah. They've tried to do a fair bit of that out here. Luckily, our organizing committee and the workers here have done a pretty good job of staving off the union busting efforts of the company, and so we're proud of them for that. But boy, they're trying like hell. So
2: how many workers?
1: 39.
2: Okay, one other thing, is this work very heavy?
1: Yeah, absolutely, it's heavy. Yeah, you know, I mean, you're talking about, you know, they're building, you know, rail car movers, you know, so it's small locomotive engines, basically, is what they build, whether they're you know, steam powered or electric powered. They make those as well. So yeah, it's heavy work.
2: Is it pretty skilled?
1: Yeah, I would say it's skilled. I think all labor is skilled, but yeah, I think it's.
2: How much they make?
1: It ranges from, you know, I think like one of their lowest paid employees was somewhere around 17. I could be incorrect about that, but if I remember right, that's what it was. And then, you know, one of their highest paid workers, I believe, made 39. So, and that was another part, right? Like, there was a worker that was making 20 something dollars an hour, and a temp got brought on that was making more than that worker, and that worker had been here for a couple of years already.
2: Any idea how much these things are valued? How much they sell for?
1: I don't know how much they sell for, but I know the company's worth over $11 billion, so it must be quite a bit.
2: Okay, thanks very much, Josh Weirich.
1: Yeah, thank you.
0: The workers voted yesterday 25-14 for union representation, and the company accepted the vote. Josh told us that 90% of the workers had signed cards supporting the union. So then why wasn't the vote 90% for the union? Josh speculated that the company had made some offers to some workers who then began to campaign for a no vote. Suspicious, but very hard to prove. Anyways, congrats to IUPAT and to the Shuttle Wagon workers. Here's to a speedy and successful contract negotiations.
3: As the Trump administration sets records in the number of workers deported, some to oblivion in countries continents away from their birthplaces where they are destined to a very precarious life, the use of the kangaroo immigration courts grow. Both international agreements which the U.S. has signed and our own immigration laws require due process in judging an individual's right to asylum. So why are the number of people winning asylum falling so dramatically this year? According to the TRAC report from Syracuse University, in June, only 771 individuals were granted asylum. Less than a quarter of the number of individuals awarded asylum just 3 years ago. At the same time, the number of asylum decisions has grown considerably, resulting in soaring asylum denial rates. In June 2026, 94% of all asylum cases were denied. Here in the Kansas City Immigration Court, the denial rate is 95%. There has been a mass exit of experienced judges. Those who remain feel a lot of pressure to find against immigrants. The courts are also holding mass hearings where an individual has no chance to present their own case. Additionally, the Trump administration has fired or pushed to resign 279 immigration judges since October 2025. That's 38% of the 735 immigration judges who were employed at the end of the Biden era. Immigration courts and judges are not independent of the Trump administration, so Trump and his gang have the power to do this.
4: There are many issues hanging in the balance between the Missouri and Kansas City governments and the courts that affect upcoming elections, as well as the Royals' plan to move to Crown Center. Yesterday, the Missouri Supreme Court heard final arguments over two petitions that Secretary of State Denny Hoskins had booted off the November ballot. They are the gerrymander issue of the Missouri 5th Congressional District and the amendment to stop the state legislature from undoing initiative reforms that the voters had approved. Ballots for the November midterms begin to go out by September 8th, and decisions on the ballot issues will probably come from the Supreme Court tomorrow. As for the Royal Stadium, it's unclear whether the petition campaign by the Missouri Workers Center, which they claim must force a vote, probably next April, would apply to money and bonds already committed to transform Crown Center into a ballpark. If the city goes ahead now with the project, committing money, and if demolition and construction begin, what would happen if the people of Kansas City then say no to the project? The only thing that is clear is that the lawyers are cleaning up. For a comprehensive assessment of the deal, including the community benefits agreement, we strongly recommend Thomas White's analysis in the August 27th Kansas City Beacon.
2: And here's an update. A newsflash. The Missouri Supreme Court has issued a decision, and the grassroots groups have won on both of the issues. So the old maps will be restored, and the people over politicians, and the Respect Missouri Voters initiative to force the legislature to stop changing things that the people pass by initiative, that will go on the ballot. The only hitch could be an appeal to the U.S. Supreme Court.
4: The news was read by Elias Garcia, Jeff Beatty, and I'm Sophie Nedelko.

0: That's Curtis Mayfield and the Impressions from the 1960s.
1: Hi, this is Judy Ansel. Elaine Weiss is an award-winning journalist, author, and public speaker. She spoke at the Kansas City Public Library last week about her latest book, Spell Freedom, about the grassroots schools which trained thousands of would-be black voters in the South in the 1950s and 60s, creating a bedrock of activists which fueled the movement. We'll talk to her mainly about Spell Freedom, but she also wrote The Woman's Hour, The Great Fight to Win the

0: 70 and the 15th Amendment. I was very interested in that next great suffrage battle of the 20th century, which was reclaiming the vote for black women and men. And that led me, I should say, that what focused my attention on the angle that I take in Spell Freedom was a little article in the New York Times in the spring of 2019. And this said that there had been a firebombing at a rural retreat in Tennessee, and that it had destroyed a building, and there had found white supremacist graffiti at the scene.
1: And this was the Highlander Center?
0: This was the Highlander Center. I had never heard of the Highlander Center.
1: Oh, really?
0: Which is, of course, a very notable training center for labor organizers. I think it's now entering its 97th year. So it's been around since 1932.
1: Yeah, we'll talk about the Highlander.
0: 96th year.
1: Because you do a real history of Highlander and civil rights.
0: Yes. And so, you know, I said, what kind of place would, and in this article just had this throwaway line. It was a little squib. It was just a paragraph. And it said that Highlander had been very active in the civil rights movement, especially in voting rights. And I thought, wow, what kind of organization was still a target today?
1: Because they're going to keep on keeping on, right?
0: Exactly, exactly. So I started doing a little research, and I went down to New Market, Tennessee, outside of Knoxville, where the Highlander Education and Research Center is located, has been for the last 60-something years.
1: Yeah, that's because the firebombing wasn't the first.
0: Right,
1: they had
0: exactly.
1: They had been burned to the ground before.
0: Exactly. Yeah. And that's the part I didn't know yet.
1: Mm-hmm.
0: I visited it. They have a homecoming every fall, which is like reunion weekend. I attended that and met a lot of people, both in the labor movement and in social justice organizations. I talked to the archivist. And while I was there, I discovered Highlander's role in this probably their most successful program during the civil rights movement was something called citizenship schools.
1: Mm-hmm.
0: And I'd never heard of them. I didn't expect that I would have heard of them.
1: This isn't exactly what you learn in high school or even college.
0: Exactly. I think what's so interesting to me is I hear from historians of the movement, and I hear from readers who participated in the movement, and they didn't know about it. So I decided this was the approach I would take to talking about how the vote for black citizens was restored.
1: Mm-hmm.
0: And, of course, all of this brings pressure for the Voting Rights Act in 1965.
1: And not just the Voting Rights Act, for the entire civil rights movement.
0: Exactly, because this trains. We can talk about what the citizenship schools were, but this was not a program aimed at ministers who were sort of the elite of the movement, or the fiery students who became the backbone of the Student Nonviolent Coordinating Committee. These are poor people. These are unlettered people.
1: Mm-hmm.
0: And this was to both prepare them to be literate enough to pass the crazy literacy tests, but also to instill in them a sense of agency, understanding of what their rights were. So this prepares them to enter the movement, and they do become the grassroots foundation.
1: And that's what's so important about it, I think. I mean, clearly it's important that these people succeeded in registering to vote, but it's so important that they became movement people.
0: Exactly.
1: That they were activated, but we'll get to that in a minute. So that led you, I think, probably to somebody who I had never heard of before, which is Septima Clark.
0: Mm.
1: And the book is really a kind of biography of her. Has anybody else written a major book about her life? Because, man, she didn't show up in anything I learned.
0: There is a very fine academic biography by Catherine Sharon called Freedom's Teacher.
1: Mm.
0: And this was adapted from I imagine, a very fine doctoral dissertation. This focused on Septima Clark's life, but also

0: specialized in her teaching pedagogy. I don't think it's for the general reader. It was certainly a great roadmap for me.
1: Mm-hmm. Yeah, so, but your book's a page-turner. And, you know, we travel with Septima Kark in the book. We face off with the goons who are trying to stop her.
2: Yes.
1: And threaten her and all.
0: It became what Catherine Aaron was able to do for me in that book was to draw a map for me of where I needed to go.
1: Mm-hmm.
0: And then I was able to find, I think, a very important cache of Septima Clark's letters, which we can discuss. But I think what's important is that even students of the movement aren't familiar with this amazing woman when my story begins, which is at the point of the Brown decision in the Supreme Court decision.
1: 1954.
0: She's already 56 years old, and she's an elementary school teacher in Charleston.
1: In a segregated school.
0: And she's been a teacher in those segregated schools for 40 years. But the fact that Dr. King called Mrs. Clark the mother of the movement, and yet we don't know about her. Now, there's a lot of black women of the movement that we have not heard about.
1: Yeah, the only one we know about is Rosa Parks, right?
0: Exactly. It's being remedied. It actually is being remedied now. I found that I was reading Taylor Branch's Magisterial History of the Movement, and the first volume, Parting the Waters, which won the Pulitzer Prize, is dedicated to Septima Clark. I almost fell on the bookcase in the bookstore when I was looking at it and buying it. And I've had the chance to ask Taylor Branch, who actually lives in my neighborhood in Baltimore, and has been very supportive through this project for me. Why did he dedicate this book to Septima Clark, who so few people have ever heard of? And he said that he had been able to interview her, and he gave me his interview notes with her at the end of her life.
1: Mm-hmm. And she died in the late 80s, I believe.
0: Yes, in 1987. Or 89. I'm going to get that mixed up. But he said he realized through his research that she was really the heart of the movement.
1: Mm-hmm.
0: She, in so many ways, was the heart. And because of the kaleidoscopic scope of his book, which is America in the King Years, so he's dealing with a lot of things, he couldn't give her the attention that he thought she deserved. Mm-hmm. So dedicating the volume to her was his way of acknowledging her. Huh. And so that gave me a sense of how important she was.
1: Okay. The whole focus of the book was on training and education, something that's so often neglected when we talk about social movements. As a labor educator myself, I find a real lack of it among our unions today, mm-hmm. giving importance to labor education. So I found this real interesting. Can you describe the nature and the extent of the training that went on and what its significance was for the success of the struggle?
0: And I want to take us back a little bit. Highlander, then called the Highlander Folk School, was established in 1932 in the depths of the Depression. And it became an educational site for the CIO. It was an official training center.
1: It's so interesting that it was in the South. It was in Tennessee.
0: It was in Tennessee.
1: Because most of the CIO organizing was actually in the North.
0: Right.
1: But there was a great strike in the South in 1934, the Southern Textile Workers' Strike.
0: Mm-hmm. And Highlander's involved in all of those strikes.
1: Mm-hmm.
0: And it was also, it just ignored, purposefully ignored, all the segregation rules, which were state law in the Southern states. So it was integrated. It was proudly integrated, and Miles Horton, the founder of Highlander, used to proudly say that Highlander was the only place in the South where you could tea and pee together, meaning people lived together in the dormitories.
1: They shared dorm rooms,
0: I mean, there was men's and women's dorms, but within those, they were racially mixed, and they ate together, which was against the law in Tennessee.
1: They even danced together.
0: They danced, they swam in the pond together. All of this illegal. And he just flouted this. I mean, this was just, you know, he had no patience. He said, Highlander's too poor to have two different dormitories and two bathrooms and two dining rooms. So we just had to mix it all up. So this was Miles Horton's way of breaking the taboos. And so Highlander becomes an extraordinarily foundational experience for a lot of movement leaders, including John Lewis, mm-hmm. who comes there as a 19-year-old seminarian who had never sat at a table with white people before. Same with Rosa Parks, who comes there in 1955, never ate at a table with white people.
1: Yeah, well, one of the things that kills me about the Rosa Parks story is that she is presented in sort of the popular histories as being this seamstress who was just tired and just happened to sit in the wrong place on the bus and refused to change, when in fact she was active in the NAACP. She was sent to Highlander to be trained, mm-hmm. and this was part of a concerted effort that involved a number of other people who had violated the law before her, who had been arrested and nothing came of it.
0: Exactly.
1: So, and you know, there's also a movement around her.
0: Exactly. There's a wonderful book by Jean Thera Harris, The Rebellious Life of Mrs. Rosa Parks. What's interesting to me is Rosa Parks is trained by Septima Clark at Highlander,
1: who finds her very standoffish.
0: Right. She's very shy. Yeah. And she is. She's very uncomfortable. In fact, she won't speak. Septima Clark is leading this workshop in integration strategies. And Rosa Parks is sent on a scholarship to spend 2 weeks at Highlander. And she refuses to even speak. And Septima Clark goes to her dorm room and tries to make her more comfortable, tries to make her realize that the white people in the room are not going to report her, that she can feel safe. And it takes a while, but after the first week, she's feeling more comfortable. She is participating a little more. She was still a very reticent woman all her life. She's still so nervous about going back to Montgomery that she asks Septima Clark to accompany her on the bus home, which Septima does. And then 3 or 4 months later, she refuses to give up her seat. When asked what prompted this, you know, she said, I was tired of being pushed around. And also, Highlander opened up a new world for me. I saw what an integrated world could be like, and it gave me hope. And she said, Highlander put the steel in my spine. She joined the Highlander board. Mm-hmm. She became an advocate for Highlander all of her life. And she's, I think, one of the things I try to make clear in the book is how much she suffered for this. Mm-hmm. She did not, you know, we think of her as a great heroine, which she is, but what the price she paid for this is something we should remember.
1: We're talking to Elaine Weiss about her book called Spell Freedom.
0: But yeah. Going back into how how education was important and how this citizenship school began, it begins in such an unusual way that I think it's worth noting. It's not like there was a plan to have these schools and it was going to teach literacy. It begins on a bus on a remote South Carolina sea island.
1: Where they speak Gullah.
0: Where they speak Gullah, which is an oral language, not a written one. And most of the is it majority black island, as the sea islands were at that time, and very few people were able to vote. And there's a young man, he's his 40s when we meet him, named Esau Jenkins, who's just the most fascinating character to write about. He has a fourth grade education because he had to leave and go work with his father on the farm, which is the usual. It was a very poor education because it was in the segregated rural black schools, which had no equipment, no blackboards, often no seat. So it was meant to fail. And he has a family of his own. He's a church leader. He's a head of the PTA. He fights to have a black high school. And one of the things he realizes, until his neighbors have some political strength, are able to vote and make the white elected officials pay attention, they're not going to have anything. They'll remain poor and oppressed.
1: Right, and most of the money was going to the white schools, right?
0: Absolutely. I mean, a huge percentage. I think it was a dime of every dollar went to the black schools, something like that.
1: So talk about these schools, because one of the things that really surprised me about them was that they were practicing, and I think this is Septima Clark and maybe Bernice Johnson, who she also trained. They were really practicing popular education.
0: Oh, yeah.
1: Before popular education became well known at all, you know, from Pablo Freire and the Brazilian movement.
0: Who was also worked with Miles Horton. Yeah.
1: But talk about the content of these classes and their methodology.
0: Right. So I'm just going to bring it up to there. Esau Jenkins begins teaching about democracy on his bus. One of his little many businesses is he runs a little jitney bus between the island and Charleston.
1: Yeah, John's Island.
0: And a lot of the workers are domestics in Charleston's beautiful mansions owned by white people or in the shipyards or in the canning factories, tobacco factories. And so they have to get into the island. And there's a bridge that's built after World War II. Before then, you had to go by boat. So he drives his bus morning and evening, and he realizes he has a captive audience. And he begins teaching the constitutional questions that his neighbors will need to be able to register. And he founds a citizens club where promotes voting.
1: In the South, before the Voting Rights Act, in order to be able to vote, very often you had to pass a literacy test. And you had to be quizzed on civics, basically, on the state constitution, and I don't know what all. So if you had a fourth grade education or no education, you wouldn't possibly be able to do this.
0: Well, in fact, if you had a college education, you possibly couldn't because they asked ridiculous questions.
1: It's like today's citizenship test. Most Americans couldn't pass.
0: Exactly. But even more extreme, whether it, again, it was at the discretion of the white registrar. So not only did you have to be able to read, but then interpret these arcane legalistic passages in the state constitution. Sometimes you were asked how many jelly beans in this jar.
1: Right.
0: It was designed for you to fail, but the first step was you would have to be able to read. So he trains the first cohort and they begin to register to vote on his island. And Septima Clark knows him, brings him to Highlander one summer, actually the same summer she first goes to Highlander, which is 1954, weeks after the Brown decision, when there's a sense of possibility. He brings this idea to Highlander. And for the next several years, he works with Septima Clark and Miles Horton to try to expand this into a broader educational program. And so the first one opens on Esau's Island, in a grocery store,
1: in the back of the
0: shelves, in a secret room with no windows. And Septima Clark described this. She said, we didn't want windows. We didn't want the white people to know what we were doing. Because a century after it was illegal under penalty of death to teach slaves to be able to read and write, because that gave agency to whoever was able to be literate, it was still, if not illegal, it was very dangerous to be teaching blacks to be able to register to vote. And so they kept it very quiet. So this becomes, and Bernice Robinson, who is a beautician, never taught a class in her life, is sent to be the volunteer teacher.
1: We're talking to Elaine Weiss. Her book is called Spell Freedom. And we're going to take a short break. Hang on.

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0: And that was Sam Cooke with A Change Is Gonna Come.
1: We're back. I'm Judy Ansel. I'm talking to Elaine Weiss about her book called Spell Freedom.
2: So now to come to what was taught.
1: Okay, now let's talk about the methodology.
2: The methodology does come from Septima Clark because she has been a classroom teacher for 40 years. She joins the Highlander staff, full-time staff, at this point when the citizenship schools are being developed, when she is fired from her position as a teacher because she refuses to renounce her membership in the NAACP, which had been outlawed. It had been called subversive and communist and anti-American. And so in most of the southern states in the mid-1950s was actually banned.
1: Yeah, this is even after the Supreme Court decision.
2: Oh, this is in response to the Supreme Court decision. So she loses her job. She refuses to renounce her membership. So she goes to work at Highlander. And she developed, Bernice Robinson, being a novice teacher, walks in that first day, evening. These are evening classes. They are for adults. They're not for children. And she says, they say I'm your teacher, but I'm not really a teacher. She's really honest with them. She has a Dick and Jane book, which somebody gave her to teach how to read. And she says, this is ridiculous. These are not, they don't need
1: children.
2: Yeah, they don't need look at spot run. What do you want to learn? And she has this really interesting, because she's willing to be flexible. What she does is says, first of all, they have to learn to hold a pencil. Huh? And there's a scene in the book where these are mostly manual laborers. They're washerwomen. They are farm workers. They're fisher people. They're factory workers. And their hands are very strong. But they've never had to hold a pencil as a writing instrument. And so they're so strong and they're so nervous and they're so eager that all you hear that first lesson is pencils snapping all over the room. That was so evocative to me. She says, okay, don't worry. And she hands a box of pencils, says, okay, we're going to just learn. We're just going to learn how to do this. Septima Clark, who had been trained in something called kinesthetic writing, made templates for each of the students to be able to learn to write their names. So they learn to write by tracing in these templates, and then the muscle memory helps them learn their name. Mm-hmm. Bernice Robinson then says to them, okay, tell me what you do every day. And she writes down their stories. And then she teaches them the alphabet. And then they begin to be able to recognize words because it's their words.
1: Yeah.
2: It's not just coming out of a book. Oh, yeah, I said that. And they begin to learn to read. Uh-huh. And then she supplements it with discussions of democracy. What does democracy mean? And for many of these black citizens, it is so remote. That was something white people did. Yeah. It wasn't anything they had learned to do because it was so dangerous. And one of the things I describe in the book is what happened if you tried to register in the South. Mm-hmm. And the punishment you would meet just for attempting to register.
1: The economic warfare.
2: Yes.
1: That was committed against anybody who tried to register or anybody who protested in any way. I mean, you would be left destitute. You would have to leave and go find work someplace else because you were unemployable wherever you lived.
2: Exactly. And that was something. Now, again, I don't pretend to be a scholar of the movement. I haven't spent my entire career studying it. But it was a part, that was the part, the economic retribution that was taken upon anyone who was active in the movement or just signed a petition asking for your child to go to a desegregated school or tried to register to vote. By the time you came back from that meeting with the registrar, and you'd probably be denied, mm-hmm. but even if you tried, by the time you came back, the registrar had called your landlord, you and your family, and sometimes your extended family, were evicted from your homes.
1: Yeah, and these were sharecroppers.
2: Sharecroppers. They had very little, but they're tossed out onto the road.
1: So let me follow this up.
2: Yeah. Mm-hmm.
1: Given that kind of repression
2: mm-hmm.
1: and the tremendous disincentive to want to do any of this movement stuff, what was part of the experience that made people understand solidarity and the importance of continuing?
2: That was the challenge. How do you ask people to attend these schools? And again, it's dangerous. There was punishment for some of the people who, the teachers, mm-hmm. And the students. How do you convince these people who have so much to lose and so little in their possession to risk everything to do this? And part of the education of being in a citizenship school. And then there's a second part, which is training the volunteer teachers who are community teachers. They're not from the outside. They're not college students who come from the north. They are your neighbor.
1: Yeah.
2: So they're trusted. And that was part of Septima Clark's recruitment process. She wanted people from the community. And you learned Black history. So there was a sense of pride. You learned your constitutional rights, that you, as an American citizen, were entitled to all of these rights which are being denied to you. Mm-hmm. And you have the right to be a first-class citizen. You need to stand up and seize this. And there was a sense of solidarity. And one of the other things that they learned in the schools, besides history, besides constitutional rights, besides discussion of what democracy means, was songs. The sense of solidarity that came. The labor movement was a singing movement, right. And so was the civil rights movement.
1: Okay. We're talking to Elaine Weiss. Her book is called Spell Freedom. After a while, the civil rights movements, particularly after the success of the Montgomery bus boycott, which was, what, in 1956?
2: Yeah.
1: It really begins to create a movement. You have the lunch counter sit-downs, and then eventually you have the freedom rides, and you have integration in universities, and, of course, the federal government gets involved somewhat enforcing integration, particularly in, like, Little Rock, Arkansas, mm-hmm. and in Alabama, and there's the George Wallace whole thing and all. What we have is a movement. And, I mean, what you've just described are certainly the really important ingredients in that movement. It begins to take off. And then it begins to promote, or it begins to have a massive counter-reaction to it. And you talk in the book about how Highlander particularly comes under the examination of Congress, basically,
2: mm-hmm.
1: and these right-wing racist senators from the South who want to shut it down. Can you talk some about what's red baiting and how did they go about attacking people?
2: It really, again, the day that the Brown decision came down, everyone realized that it was about more than just integrating public K-12 schools. Mm-hmm. So this could mean an existential threat to the Jim Crow South, which was, as the segregationists called it, you know, the Southern life as we know it. It was a threat to Southern life, which was built on Jim Crow.
1: Yeah, but there's a real power structure that was benefiting from segregation.
2: Exactly. And so, again, this coincides with the McCarthy era.
1: Right.
2: And one of the ways to discredit this movement was to call it subversive and communist.
1: Mm-hmm.
2: And so
1: we don't know about that today, right?
2: Yeah, well, that's really something that is very striking to me, to see that segregationist playbook being replayed right now. Mm-hmm. I mean, it just chills me to the bone.
1: Yeah, how many people can Donald Trump call a communist?
2: Exactly. Yeah. That's going to be the emphasis of these midterm elections on the Republican side.
1: But I think people need to understand that word communism, let alone socialism, doesn't pack the fear that had been created after World War II in the United States. It's not as potent.
2: But it is, it's a slur. It's used as a slur to say un-American and unpatriotic.
1: Right.
2: It was never understood what what it meant. Yeah. So what happens is people like Miles Horton, who has been training for labor rights and now civil rights, is hauled before congressional committees. Highlander is threatened. The way social justice and voting rights organizations are being threatened at this moment by being called subversive, by being subpoenaed, by having to produce membership records, by being raided. All of this happened to Highlander. But going after the funders, going after the lawyers who are handling, at that time, some of Thurgood Marshall's legal strategies, mm-hmm. the local attorneys on the ground in the South who were helping, they get targeted with disbarment for doing this. So it's being used today, and I think it should be called out for what it is.
1: Yeah, they're going after immigration lawyers now, too.
2: Yes, yes. So this is a playbook that unfortunately is still in use. And the communist label was used to, again, undermine the moral authority and the political viability of the movement. So Dr. King is called a communist.
1: Right.
2: There was an entire structure in the South that begins at the governor's level. Every state had, the southern states had something that was called a sovereignty commission. It was a segregation preservation, officially taxpayer-funded organization that had investigatory powers, had subpoena powers, had police powers. So they're the ones who are taking down names and license plates at voting rights meetings. They are targeting these organizations and these people. And Highlander is raided in 1959. Septima Clark is put in handcuffs, hauled off to jail, mm-hmm. and tried for breaking
1: alcohol.
2: Segregation. Right.
1: For having like a dram or something.
2: Oh, yeah, liquor. I mean, they made it up.
1: Yeah.
2: Like they make it up today. They mm-hmm. made it up. There's white citizens councils, which I think don't get enough attention. We talk about the Klan. And I think when we think about the movement and think about the massive resistance and the backlash, we think of the thugs of the Klan.
1: Mm-hmm.
2: But what was more chilling was the organization, both at the state level where the legislature was involved in these sovereignty commissions.
1: Mm-hmm.
2: But then there's that other layer, which is called the citizens' councils. These operated in every state, every city, every town in the South.
1: Right.
2: There
1: so
2: were
1: you
2: hundreds.
1: Had your fraternal organizations. You had the Chamber of Commerce.
2: Exactly.
1: All
2: you
1: of
2: had
1: these
2: all the
1: city
2: lawyers.
1: Fathers.
2: Exactly. You had the lawyers. You had your elected representatives, the white representatives. They all belonged to the citizens' councils. They were called the Uptown Klan or the Tuxedo Klan.
1: With great rapidity, if you go protest or sit in someplace or register to vote, bam, immediately the word goes out and you lose your job.
2: Exactly.
1: Yeah.
2: Exactly. And not only do you lose your job, not only are you evicted, but the bank pulls your car, your truck loan. You can't get money to buy seed fertilizer. The pharmacy, the white-owned pharmacy, won't give you medicine for your sick baby. And you own a gas station, a black-owned gas station, and they pull out your gasoline tanks.
1: Yeah.
2: And so families were broken up because the fathers had to go to different states. They were blackballed
1: mm-hmm.
2: in that county or that area. They had to...
1: This helps feed the Great Migration. Actually.
2: Absolutely, but it also breaks up families.
1: Yeah.
2: And I think... this is the part that really shocked me, and I think shocks others, because we know about the physical, we're more accustomed to the physical violence, Bull Connor and his dogs, and
1: right.
2: the beatings on the Pettus Bridge, and all of those, the Freedom Riders being set afire. But I think this prevalent It was called the squeeze, the economic squeeze, and it affected tens of thousands of families. And I think this is something we should remember.
1: Okay, so now I want to go to the positive side. I think everybody knows the song We Shall Overcome. Mm-hmm. It became the anthem of the civil rights movement. It was written at Highlander, as a matter of fact.
2: Well, what's interesting is I think it gets adopted at Highlander, okay. and then written
1: augmented.
2: For the movement, right? Yeah. Augmented for the movement.
1: But there are so many other songs, too. What was the role that music played in all this organizing you're talking about?
2: It was very important because, as the labor movement had shown, there's a sense of the individual becoming part of a movement, becoming strengthened by the melded voices around them. It gave these very poor and powerless people a sense of community and communal strength and courage that they would need. So they're singing not only We Shall Overcome, which was a labor song that was adopted, but they are singing other songs based on hymns, based on popular songs, and are rewritten for the moment. And this gives them not only something to march to, but it's something that gives them a sense of being part of something larger.
1: You've studied both the civil rights movement, the women's suffrage movement. What do you think these movements give us in terms of lessons for today?
2: So I wish I had a simple answer. Part of it is realizing that there will be more battles lost than won, and you have to keep going. This women's suffrage movement meant defeat after defeat here in Kansas, here in Missouri, for seven decades.
1: We were pioneers in Kansas. What do you mean?
2: yes. But for, you know, 7 decades. Yeah. And till the very end, it's almost a failure. And yet they kept going on. Uh-huh. And in civil rights, we know how they had to keep fighting. Every generation is called upon to defend. Mm-hmm. It's often said freedom. I would say democracy. I think it's important education becomes part of this. One of the things that we have neglected and thought wasn't that important was civics education in the schools, but also for adults. And I think we're paying the price for that now because people don't understand how their government works. If you view government as a black box that you don't understand, you know, it's all, you can be convinced it's rigged. You can be convinced that there are conspiracies, but if you know how it works or it's set up, it's much harder to be bamboozled. Mm-hmm. And I think we've lost some of that. I asked whether citizenship schools can be revived so that there are places where people come together and talk about democracy and rights.
1: Thank you very much, Elaine Weiss. The book is Spell Freedom. I'm Judy Ansel. Thanks for listening.

0: Hello, this is Mary Ario for Safety First. First, many NFL players get brain disease. Why hasn't OSHA intervened? From the August 25th New York Times. New research shows that 25% of all former NFL players who died during a recent six-year period had the degenerative brain disease known as CTE, a tally that does not include the nearly three-quarters of deceased players who were not tested for the disease, which can be diagnosed only posthumously. That is clearly a minimum. A true percentage has to be higher, said David Michaels, who was head of OSHA from 2009 to 2017, just as CTE emerged as a health issue in football. Whatever it is, the number is astonishingly high. Another former OSHA official, the chief scientist Adam Finkel, called it apocalyptically high, noting that Russian roulette carries better odds. Yet OSHA has never addressed football, has never made recommendations to make it safer, even as hundreds of former NFL players, workers with a union, have been diagnosed with CTE, or chronic traumatic encephalopathy. Some, including Brett Kavanaugh, before he joined the Supreme Court, have argued that inherently dangerous entertainment can't be regulated with the same approach as other industries. Sometimes risk is the product. But former OSHA administrator said that NFL is too powerful and football too popular to be regulated. As a government agency under the direction of politicians, OSHA has to pick its priorities. Next, tank that imploded, killing 11, was known to be unsafe, report says, from www.csb.gov for August 28th and the August 28th New York Times. A chemical tank at a paper plant in Longview, Washington, that imploded and killed 11 workers in May was deemed at risk of failure nearly a year before the disaster, according to federal investigators. In a preliminary report released on August 28th, the investigators said that Nippon Dynawave Packaging, the owner of the plant, had hired a private firm to inspect the tank in July 2025. Inspections that month found significant thinning in the walls of G-Tank, which held a caustic mixture of sodium hydroxide and sodium sulfide. The inspection firm, which also conducted follow-up inspections, recommended that Nippon Dynawave conduct an internal inspection of the tank and make repairs. But according to the new report from the investigators for the U.S. Chemical Safety and Hazard Investigation Board, the company did not internally inspect G-Tank or make any repairs to the tank shell between July 2025 inspection and the May 2026 incident. Instead, Nippon Dynawave continued using G-Tank. In a note sent to employees that Friday, Nippon Dynawave's president, Matt Pierboom, said the federal report did not include important context and details about how the company handled plant safety before the disaster. He noted that investigations into workplace accidents like the Longview implosion can take several years and urged patience. Finally, Senate bill targets construction industry's tragically high suicide rate, from the August 14th www.safetyandhealthmagazine.com. Legislation recently introduced in the Senate is aimed at bolstering efforts to prevent suicide in the construction industry. The industry has one of the highest rates of suicide, according to a press release from the bill's sponsor, Senator Catherine Cortez Masto, Democrat of Nevada. The release adds that in 2023, almost a fifth of deaths by suicide with a reported industry code were tied to construction, despite construction workers making up only 7% of the U.S. workforce. The Constructing the Path to Suicide Prevention Act, S-5327, would direct the Department of Health and Human Services and the Centers for Disease Control to collect data on the unique suicide risk factors facing construction workers that can be used to inform future suicide prevention programs. Among those risk factors are lack of employment and financial stability, substance and alcohol abuse, and limited access to health care coverage, employment benefits, and employee assistance programs. The bill has been referred to the Senate Health, Education, Labor, and Pensions Committee. It's backed by North America's Building Trades Unions, the American Foundation for Suicide Prevention, and the Laborers International Union of North America, among others. This is Mary Ario for Safety First.
1: 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That's the Heartland Labor Forum Facebook page. Tune in next week to the Heartland Labor Forum. Our show is going to be called Finding Missouri's 4th Congressional District. 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

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Gorgeous, gorgeous cover of Harvest Moon by the legendary jazz singer Cassandra Wilson, who passed away earlier this week. Ugh, too many people. Oof. Anyway, I heard that cover the other day on our sister station, and it stopped me in my tracks. I was like, oh my gosh, that is too beautiful. So I'm going to open the show with it. And we did. Good morning, everybody. This is The Mixtape. I'm your host, Marissa, and we're going to be playing a whole 2 hours of music for you all the way up until 8 a.m. This is just a regular little show. The next couple of weeks and the past few months, we've had a lot of different things going on, and next week, we've got the Go-Go Muck. Bazooka Joe's coming in. He bought a guest DJ certificate, and I am thrilled that he picked my show. It's going to be wild. And then the week after that, Flair the Rebel's going to come on, tell us all about stuff. So yeah, just a lot of stuff going on. Thanks again to the Creepy Jingles who came on, and, you know, just having a little mixtape time, and I'm grateful for it. Anyway, we got a show for you. We're going to start things off with Betty Harris. This is Cry to Me here on The Mixtape.

You are listening to 90.1 FM, KKFI, Kansas City Community Radio. That was Anna McClellan, a song called Twirl. She released an album in May called Space, You Big Cloud. She's from Omaha, Nebraska, and now lives in Brooklyn. So, yeah, good stuff, new stuff. Before that, Seawolf, Middle Distance Runner, and we started out that set with gorgeous music from Betty Harris, song called Cry to Me. Coming up, we got a special request going out to my dear friend and KKFI intern, Via. She's driving to Chicago, and this song's going out to her. Love you, man.

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0: apron. I heard my mother sing her way back when I was a child.
1: 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This is The Mixtape. I am your host, Marissa. We just heard awesome music from Allison Russell, and that was called Cold April. Before that, this is interesting, a song called US 54 from a band called Holy Wave, and it's also new music. Came out just in July, and I don't know, US 54. My husband's from Mexico, Missouri, so he knows US 54 very well. Central Missouri. You know what I'm talking about. And we started out that set with Space Song by Beach House, and that was dedicated to Via. So yeah, we're going to keep it rolling. We got some fun Camera Obscura, some La Luz, but we're going to start out, I think this is more new music. Let me see. This is, oh, no, it's like a year old. That's still pretty new. That's still pretty new. We're going to start out with some Rachel Kichlew and SFJ. This is called Mamone.

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This is the mixtape Camera Obscura. Let's get out of this country. Before that, Laluz with Poppies and Rachel Kichlew, harpist, started out that set with Mamon. And I really, you know, you become a DJ, you tell me you don't feel this way. You get really excited when you're like, oh yeah, dude, I know exactly what needs to happen after that song. And so the Rachel Kichlew into Laluz, I was like, oh, I was just proud of myself. you know how it is. Coming up right now, I don't know if you have heard, but KKFI has a festival. It's been going on for more than 20 years, and it's called the Crossroads Music Festival, and it's coming up next Saturday. It's got a whole bunch of artists. It's going to be super fun. It's going to be down in the it's not in the Crossroads. It's down in like the Stockyards, West Bottoms area. I think it's near the new bridge, Lemonade Park, Stockyards Brewery, Voltaire. I don't know. There's going to be all these stages. There's going to be all these artists. And if you haven't been before, Bill Sundahl does a fantastic job of just getting every type of music on the bill and then just having them all just mixed together, one right after another. So anyway, I thought I would do a small offering of what you're going to hear next weekend if you come to the festival. We also still need volunteers. You can go volunteer too, if you want. We'd love that. So yeah, this is just five artists that are going to be on the bill, but there's way, way more than that. You know, we've got Malik Asriel, we've got Of a Feather, Son Venezuela, Celia, Rural Grit All Stars. Yeah, there's a day party. Sassa Brass is going to be there. We got Three Trails Tycho. I don't know. Yeah. DJ Donna's doing an after party, the Cougar Club. Yeah, it's a whole thing. It's a whole thing, and it's happening next week. So we're going to hear five artists from the Crossroads Music Festival. We're going to start out with Hello Biplane, and then we're going to go from there. So take this little tour, this small offering of what just a drop in the bucket of what is part of the Crossroads Music Festival happening next Saturday here in Kansas City.

Pick a band you love. Discover three you've never heard before. Grab a drink at a neighborhood bar. Shop from a local artist. Follow a marching band down the street. And then dance till 1 in the morning. That's a day at the 22nd annual KKFI Crossroads Music Fest. Saturday, September 12th in Kansas City's historic West Bottoms. 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

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And that nice long set was our small tribute to the Crossroads Music Festival that's happening next Saturday right here in Kansas City, down in the West Bottoms and kind of the area over by the Stockyards. They got that new bridge over there. That has nothing to do with Crossroads Music Fest. It's just over there. It's over nearby. We just heard Kat King. It's In a Dream, the remix. She dropped a remix EP of that song, just about a month ago. Before that, Amanda Fish with Mockingbird, Copper Threading with Anywhere Along the Line, Of a Feather, which is the dynamic duo of Sarah Morgan and Kelly Hunt. This song was called Two Mules. And then we started out that set with a band called Hello Biplane and a song called See It Through. And that's just a smattering of the different genres of music that are going to be represented. It's a little bit of everybody. It's pretty cool. You can check out everything at cmfkc.com. Yeah, cmfkc.com. So, yeah. And you can also still volunteer. I don't know. There's a lot of ways you can go to see him at the Crossroads Music Fest. Coming up right now, we have brand new Interpol. Their long-awaited album, This Mirror Weighs a Ton, just dropped August 28th. And how exciting. So this is called See Out Loud. And it's right here on the mixtape. We got about 50 minutes left before Democracy Now! Comes on. So we're just going to fill it with as much music as possible. And that's what I got for you. So this is brand new Interpol. Enjoy.

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That was Mount Fog. The sky surrounds us all the time. Before that, classic Magnetic Fields with Fear of Trains, and started out the set with brand new Interpol and a song called See Out Loud. Well, we're going to keep it rocking. We're going to keep kind of moving towards, I don't know. It's already after 7. We're going to pick it up a notch, I guess, if we haven't already. I don't know. Oh, man. It's just a regular show today. It's just I haven't been alone in the studio for so many weeks. I'm not used to it anymore. I don't know, but I'm having fun. I'm proud of this playlist. I hope you're enjoying it. Anyway, this is The Mixtape. I'm your host, Marissa. We do this every Friday, 6 to 8 a.m. right here on your own Kansas City community radio station. We're going to start things out. This is a band called Heathers. I think this is new stuff. The song is called Drive Park. Here you go.

Hey, folks, ever want to be in the know? This is your chance. Tune in to Link's Mix next Tuesday, September 8th from 10 until noon. My buddy Bill Sundahl will be in there with me, and we're playing exclusively music that will be coming up in the next weekend's Crossroads Music Festival. 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

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This is The Mixtape. You just heard new music from Kiwi Jr., a band out of Toronto, Ontario, that was called Landscape with Limousine. Before that, the band Ghost Woman with Alive, and then more new music from the band Heathers, Drive Park is probably how you say that. Anyway, we've got more new music coming up right now. The highly anticipated new album from the Sharp Pens just dropped mere hours ago. So yeah, we're going to hear a song off of that. I can't wait to dive deeper into this album. And yeah, we're also going to hear a band called Memorials, and we're going to hear a single from Cardinals coming up this set. We're going to keep it rocking. This is Live Without Her Love by the Sharp Pens. New album just dropped. What?

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This is The Mixtape. I'm your host, Marissa. That was Cardinals' Barbed Wire single right there. Before that, Memorial's the name of the band. Life Could Be a Cloud. And we started out that set with Hot and Fresh, brand new, Sharp Pins, Live Without Her Love. We got four songs left. Let's see if we can get them all in. This is The Good Flying Birds. This is Wallace here on The Mixtape.

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You're hearing the end of the telehealth song, Things I've Killed, which as a millennial, I appreciate that song very much. Before that, Ma'am and a song called Ride This. And we started out that set with the Good Flying Birds and the song called Wallace. Do stick around. Democracy Now! Is coming up next. Then you got Between the Lines at 9, Understanding Israel-Palestine at 9:30, and then the Tasty Brew. I do believe Moonlight Mosaic Scott Bunty will be sitting in for the fabulous Diana Lynn, so you know it's going to be a good time. We're going to have Pete Seeger and the Almanac Singers sing us out. Happy Labor Day to y'all. Don't forget the reason for the season. Sorry. Oh, I gotta laugh at myself sometimes. Anyway, happy Labor Day to all my union friends. We love you. This is Union Made by the Almanac Singers. Democracy Now! Coming up next.

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0: Welcome to Between the Lines, presenting news and analysis of critical issues affecting our communities, the nation, and the world. I'm Scott Harris. This week we present Steve Wolford, a counselor with the GI Rights Hotline, who talks about a major increase in the number of U.S. service members concerned about violations of international law, now seeking a formal discharge from the military as conscientious objectors. Justin Glau, an independent journalist and editor of the American Doom newsletter, who examines the Trump regime's 19 schemes to subvert the midterm election and the Democrats' plan to fight back. And Nick Parker Smith, a Starbucks barista and member of Starbucks Workers United, who discusses his union's call for a nationwide boycott of the coffee chain giant as contract negotiations stall. But first, we begin with a summary of some of the week's underreported news stories.
1: Like many of its Central Asian neighbors, the oil-rich nation of Kazakhstan was ruled by Moscow for over 100 years, first under the Russian Empire and later under the Soviet Union until its collapse in 1991. But even after Kazakhstan gained independence, the country rarely challenged its nuclear-armed northern neighbor. But Russia's war on Kyiv has been increasingly costly to landlocked Kazakhstan, with Ukrainian drone strikes targeting its oil tankers, forcing several closures of its oil terminal at a Russian port on the Black Sea. This is the context in which Kazakhstan's President Tokayev publicly appealed to Russian President Vladimir Putin to end his 4.5-year war with Ukraine at a regional meeting in July. Oil exports make up more than a third of Kazakhstan's gross domestic product. Although Kazakhstan remains a core member of all three Russian-led alliances created to keep the former Soviet republics in Moscow's orbit, almost all of the 9 countries that now form those alliances oppose Russia's war with Ukraine. While only Belarus has supported Russia's war, both Armenia and Moldova have expressed support for Ukraine. As thousands of wildfires burn across the country, the U.S. is facing a critical shortage of firefighters at the U.S. Forest Service. Despite Trump administration claims that the firefighting workforce is stronger than ever, the agency has failed to keep pace with the spread of catastrophic fires fueled by the climate crisis. 9 firefighters told The Guardian that the Forest Service response system has been pushed to the brink, as unsustainable pressure is put on skeleton crews with months to go before the wildfire season ends. Last year, firefighters worked over 1,000 hours in overtime, equal to 5 extra months of work. This year is expected to be even worse. Between 2021 and 2024, the U.S. Forest Service lost nearly half of its permanent employees, leaving many leadership positions vacant. The agency lost another 20% of its workforce after Trump authorized Elon Musk and Doge to fire thousands of government employees in 2025. While the terminations weren't directed specifically at firefighters, the layoffs degraded vital support roles that firefighter crews are now desperately seeking to fill. Public housing tenants are suing to block the New York City Police Department from implementing one of the largest expansions of video surveillance in the city's history. The new program would connect nearly 20,000 closed-circuit TV cameras in public housing to the police department's controversial real-time surveillance system. Former New York City Mayor Eric Adams authorized the expansion in secret until a news report and a city council hearing exposed it. The lawsuit presents an opportunity for the courts to reassert oversight of the city's sprawling surveillance system, which over the last decade has been used as a model in other municipalities around the country. The tenant associations allege that the Adams-era video monitoring program violates multiple laws governing the use of surveillance technology and civil rights. The suit claims that the constant surveillance of public housing residents, where 90% of tenants are Black or Latino, is discriminatory, not supported by individual suspicion, nor has it received judicial approval. Civil liberties advocates have long complained that mass surveillance infringes on privacy, chills freedom of expression, and may now be used by the Trump regime to support its immigrant mass deportation campaign. This week's news summary was compiled by Bob Nixon. For Between the Lines, I'm Anna Manzo.

0: In recent days, the U.S. military has targeted Iranian forces in the Strait of Hormuz, the first U.S. strikes on Iran in over a month. Iran retaliated by striking U.S. forces based in Jordan and the United Arab Emirates. President Trump is threatening more strikes against Iran in the coming days. This escalation in Trump's unpopular war comes as the heads of the U.S. Army, Navy, and Air Force have reportedly warned Defense Secretary Pete Hegseth that prolonging the war against Iran is unsustainable, as it weakens America's ability to respond to threats elsewhere around the world. Recent turmoil inside the Pentagon was underscored by Army Secretary Dan Driscoll's resignation, stepping down after months of intensifying friction with Secretary of War Hegseth's ongoing purge of experienced Army leaders. This comes as the Washington Post reported that several right-wing veterans with big online followings have been given secret Pentagon jobs to promote Defense Secretary Hegseth's agenda and attack Trump administration critics. As Trump's war in Iran enters its seventh month, there's been a major increase in the number of U.S. military service members seeking conscientious objector status due to rising concerns about violations of international law related to civilian infrastructure targeted in Iran and over 200 people killed in strikes targeting alleged drug smuggling boats in the Caribbean Sea and Pacific Ocean. Your reporter spoke with Steve Wolford, a resource counselor with Quaker House in Fayetteville, North Carolina, and at the GI Rights Hotline. Here he describes the concerns of soldiers calling the hotline for advice on their options to exit the military.
1: We are having one of our busiest years ever in the 25 years that I've been a counselor with Quaker House. And this year in particular, we have had the two busiest months that we've ever had in that 25 years. And those coincided with the start of the war in Iran. And I think that's because that war is very unpopular with service members. So we still got a lot of the regular calls we get day in and day out. But by far, the majority of that increase was people who were upset for, you know, multiple reasons with this particular conflict and just don't want to be part of it.
0: And I've read that there's growing concern inside the military, not only with the war in Iran, but the targeting of fishing boats, allegedly drug smuggling boats in the Caribbean and Pacific, where right now we have a tally of 68 strikes. And last I read, 227 people being killed without any evidence being presented to the connection these people may have had with the drug smuggling. So there's concerns about that. There's concerns about international law among those serving in the Navy and Air Force when it comes to bombing what they are concerned, or civilian infrastructure that could violate international law. And then, of course, there's the whole range of things that the former Fox News weekend host Pete Hegseth, who now calls himself the Secretary of War, that seem to be running against a lot of opposition in the U.S. military, both the long-term and enlisted men and women who are part of the service. There's a wide range of things here, but maybe, Steve, since you're the one talking to these folks, maybe you can run down a summary of some of the most frequent complaints and concerns you're hearing about.
1: There does seem to be a pattern of events that callers have talked to us about that have been very troubling to them. And for a lot of people, this started even earlier with the conflict in Palestine. And some people are surprised by that because it wasn't our troops doing the fighting. But I think a lot of military people had access to footage of what was happening in Palestine. And it was really upsetting to them just to see it, but also to feel like in their eyes, their government was on the side of backing what they saw as a genocide. And so that led to a lot of distrust of the government by people in the military. I think they'll draw conclusions like if our government's going to support this country committing a genocide, well, certainly it would have no hesitations about sending me into a genocide, or at least they had doubts. I don't know if I should say it's certain for everyone, but people had doubts and concerns. And so there's people who are already questioning when they're seeing those events. And then we had a huge spike in calls when the government started sending National Guard members into U.S. cities. And we had a lot of calls from people saying things like, look, I signed up to defend the country, but I didn't sign up to point a rifle at other U.S. citizens, you know, especially people who look like they're doing First Amendment legal things. And I also had calls from people, you know, in the California National Guard, some people might think, well, some people might have a picture in their mind of who the members are, but there's quite a few members who themselves perhaps weren't born in the United States or whose parents and relatives weren't born in the United States. And so for them, the idea that they were being sent in to help ICE deport people from their own community, some of whom they might even be related to, was, you know, another upsetting event in this in this chain. Then there were people watching the things you just talked about in Venezuela. And, you know, if you took one of these things by itself, I think it would be troubling. But when people see one after another, they're really concerned. And then when the war in Iran started, I think people were so ready to distrust the motivations. And when there really weren't any motivations given, it really just seemed to lead to all kinds of opposition from people in the military of, what are we doing here? This just doesn't make any sense. We don't see any purpose or point to this.
0: That was Steve Wolford, a resource counselor with the Fayetteville, North Carolina Quaker House and GI Rights Hotline. Learn more about the increased numbers of U.S. service members seeking to exit the military by visiting our Between the Lines website at btlonline.org. In an unprecedented campaign to interfere with and manipulate the outcome of the November 3rd midterm election, President Trump and the Republican Party have launched literally dozens of executive orders, legislative initiatives, and lawsuits with the goal of disenfranchising voters they view as supporters of the Democratic Party. The latest being new restrictions on mail-in voting, an issue now before the U.S. Supreme Court. The overall strategy being employed to control the outcome of the election that will determine which party holds power in Congress revolve around provably false claims of widespread election fraud. Specific methods include aggressive partisan and racial gerrymandering, voter roll purges, imposing restrictive proof of citizenship and voter ID requirements, closing polling locations, withholding federal funds to force states to turn over voter data, and changes to election procedures, as well as targeting election officials for prosecution. Other actions openly discussed by the president include deploying ICE agents, Justice Department officials, and the U.S. military to intimidate voters at key polling places and or seizing ballots, voting machines, and election records. Your reporter spoke with Justin Glau, an independent journalist and editor of the American Doom newsletter. Here he discusses his recent Zateo columns, written with Aswin Subsong, that examine Trump's 19 schemes to subvert the midterm election and the Democrats' plan to fight back.
2: You know, I think the biggest probable threat is the seizure of ballots post-election or even on election night in November. You know, Trump wanted to do this.

0: out, but that's kind of more of an intimidation tactic, whereas, you know, the seizure of ballots really affects the outcome of the election in a much more concrete way. There is no precedent in American history for the federal government seizing ballots from any election, whether it is past or ongoing. So when the FBI seized ballots from the 2020 election in Fulton County back in January, that has never happened before in American history. And it certainly has never happened in an ongoing election.
1: Justin, I did want to ask you about an article you wrote over at Zitteo, and it's titled "Trump Wants to Steal the Midterms, but the Democrats Actually Have a Plan to Fight Back." I wanted to ask you if you have faith in the Democrats' plan to fight back and defend free and fair elections, and concerns you might have about complacency within the Democratic Party and the larger array of democracy defender groups who may not be fully aware of the threat that's in the offing here for the November election.
0: I do have faith. I think they're pretty well prepared. I think they're in a really difficult situation because it's sort of, you know, how can you be prepared for something that, you know, you don't really know what it is? If you're a football team, you can look at the team you're playing. You can look at the game from the week before and kind of see, you know, how they ran their offense and prepare for it, right? Whereas with Trump and all of these threats to elections, you have to prepare 15 different defensive game plans to really be prepared for it. So I think they're in a difficult situation. I think that democracy defender groups, the Democratic Party, are fairly well prepared. And here's a good example of that. And this has flown a little bit under the radar, but on August 20th, the Democratic National Committee sued the Trump administration. It is a fairly routine sort of Freedom of Information Act lawsuit, but the context of the lawsuit is basically that the DNC believes that the Trump administration will likely try to seize ballots. And so the information that they were trying to get from the DOJ and Homeland Security were records related to preparations to seize ballots under the Freedom of Information Act. Of course, both those agencies failed to comply with the law's statutory deadlines. And so the DNC sued. And really what the lawsuit is the DNC saying, we think you're going to seize ballots. Show us how you're actually not planning to do that, right? And I think that is an example of how they are prepared for this. And that's, again, the worst case scenario. So I do think they are prepared. Again, the difficulty is preparing for all these different scenarios. And then the secondary difficulty is that all of this ends up in the courts. And so really what this is going to come down to is how does the judiciary respond in what will potentially be a constitutional crisis? Because the executive branch is not supposed to have any role in the administration and tabulation of elections. You know, the Department of Justice has enforcement powers over election law, but, you know, at no point is the post office, for instance, supposed to be creating rules about mail-in ballots. At no point is the Justice Department supposed to be seizing records in an ongoing election like the ballots themselves. And so this is, again, like a lot of things in the Trump administration, going to come down to how does the judiciary respond? And do they respond in Trump's favor, or, you know, do they respond in you know, the favor basically of democracy? So, you know, the Democrats are, you know, in a tough spot, and democracy defender groups are in a tough spot. But I think they're taking things seriously, and I think they're as prepared as we can possibly expect them to be.
1: That was Justin Glau, an independent journalist, editor of the American Doom newsletter, and author of the new book titled "If I'm Coming to Your Town, Something Terrible Has Happened." Find links to his recent columns by visiting our Between the Lines website at btlonline.org.

0: with more stores unionizing every week. That's out of a total of about 17,000 locations in the U.S. Over the past 5 years, the company has refused to negotiate and sign a contract with members of the union. Starbucks Workers United, which represents 15,000 workers. On August 28th, the union called for a total boycott of Starbucks, hoping to pressure the company to negotiate in good faith. Between the Lines, Melinda Tuhu spoke with Nick Parker Smith, a barista who's worked at several Starbucks locations in Missouri for 3 years. Here he discusses the current situation for Starbucks workers and the goal of the boycott.
1: I mean, ultimately, the frustration is part of what fuels, you know, not just our actions now, but also is what fuels the stores to organize as well. You know, what we're seeing is that Starbucks has been breaking labor law more than any other company in modern history. The union busting is quite intense. There's been over 500 cases of unfair labor practice charges that have been made against the company. So we're seeing a lot of resistance, and that is incredibly frustrating. You know, what we want is to go to a place where we feel respected and where our very reasonable demands can be met. And what we're finding is that the company is reeling back and choosing to dig in their heels instead.
2: What are the demands? How specific are they when you said you basically want a contract? It's been 5 years since the first union was organized. So what are your demands? Are they very specific?
1: Yeah, so there's a few specific ones that we are really putting a lot of pressure on. One of them, like I mentioned, is a wage that we could live off of. $17 an hour minimum starting wages for the lowest paid level of baristas, and annual raises that match the rising cost of living. So 4% is the specific number that we're looking for in that contract. We just want to be able to go to work, do our jobs with dignity, and go home. And be able to survive off of that. Also, more specific things like a fair and less restrictive dress code and designating existing hours to existing employees rather than just hiring on new ones and stretching them thin as well.
2: Under Biden, it was a pretty labor-friendly National Labor Relations Board, and now I'm sure it's the opposite. So is anybody going to the NLRB to try to get resolution to any of these, or do you feel like that could backfire and make things even worse?
1: We're certainly still working with the Labor Relations Board. We still file unfair labor practice charges as they are relevant. You know, we are looking to the government on some degree, but I think that what we're finding still is that the company is not afraid to break the law. And so, you know, at the end of the day, we aren't looking to the Labor Relations Board to save us. We are taking the power and building the power in our own hands as well. And so, you know, while I can't speak too much about how the current NLRB is operating, I do know that baristas are not content to wait for the NLRB to do it for us. And so at this point, we are absolutely taking the power in our own hands.
2: So my understanding is, you know, that members of Starbucks Workers United were asking people, like over last year, basically to boycott the company, even not just the stores where there were active strikes ongoing. And so now you're coming out and saying, yes, we want everybody to boycott all the stores. What changed? What's different now?
1: Yeah, great question. So with the no contract, no coffee pledge, we were ultimately going to consumers and saying, vote with your dollar and join us in putting pressure on the company for the duration of this strike and to bring Starbucks back to the bargaining table. And what we're finding is that Starbucks is continuing to make bargaining very difficult and continuing to dig in their heels and not operate fairly and give us what we're looking for. And so we're going a step further. And so we're asking not just consumers, but also institutions and elected officials to really dig in support of those baristas. And so we're seeing that kind of support crop up already with like teachers unions, elected officials, prospective elected officials come in and voice that support and really make this a watershed decision and say, you can't at the same time be a customer of Starbucks and be in support of workers. And so we're seeing it go further than just individual consumers.
2: Yeah. So that raises a question. If your boycott is successful, it seems like a lot of baristas would be getting laid off. Right? Because you won't have the business.
1: You know, we certainly could see the company take negative action against the baristas, but we also know that the company has the resources at hand to end this boycott immediately. What we see is that when Starbucks has those resources, they are not investing it in their workers. And again, we ultimately believe that they can, and they've shown that they can with, you know, with their earnings statements and with the, what they spend. And so we're certainly hopeful that it doesn't result in that.
2: Starbucks says that, you know, that you get higher than minimum wage, and there are a number of benefits connected with it, healthcare and access to higher education or something like that. Do you see any of those benefits, and do you think that that could impact some of the baristas' willingness to join a union or really push the company?
1: I think ultimately what we are seeing is that the benefits that we have, even if it's better than industry standard, are simply not enough to live off of. We're not so much looking at, you know, comparison with other chains. We're looking at our real lives. You know, we're looking at, you know, the bills that we can't afford. We're looking at the medical bills that we can't pay. And we are looking around and we see the company choose to invest the funds that they have on things that are not benefiting the workers.
0: That was Nick Parker-Smith, a Starbucks barista and a member of the Starbucks Workers United Union. Learn more about the Starbucks Union and nationwide boycott by visiting our Between the Lines website at btlonline.org.

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Our theme music was written by Richard Hill and performed by Mikata. This week's program was produced by Susan Bramhall, Mary Hunt, Anna Manzo, Bob Nixon, Melinda Tuhus, and Jeff Yates. For Between the Lines, I'm Scott Harris.

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2: This is Understanding Israel-Palestine, and I'm Eamon Ormseth, your host for this week's episode. Today, we're joined by Sahar Aziz. Sahar Aziz is a distinguished professor of law and Chancellor Social Justice Scholar at Rutgers Law School. Her scholarship examines the intersection of national security, race, religion, and civil rights, with a focus on the adverse impact of national security laws and policies on racial, religious, and ethnic minorities. She is the author of The Racial Muslim, When Racism Quashes Religious Freedom, and co-editor of Global Islamophobia and the Rise of Populism. She also serves as the founding director of the Center for Security, Race, and Peace. Professor Aziz is the recipient of the Derek A. Bell Award from the Association of American Law Schools and was named the Middle Eastern and North African American National Security and Foreign Policy Next Generation Leader by New America in 2020 and a Soros Equality Fellow in 2021. Dr. Aziz, welcome to the show today. Thanks for joining us.
3: Thank you for inviting me. It's a pleasure to be here.
2: Of course. I just wanted to ask if there's anything you'd like to add to the bio I just read, or if you could tell us what you're working on these days in your scholarship.
3: Well, if folks are interested in reading my scholarship, I've written over 30 law review articles, focused primarily on legal issues at the intersection of civil rights and national security. And so you can find my articles at ssrn.com, which is called also Social Science Research Network, or go to my website at saharazizlaw.com. And right now I'm exploring the First Amendment implications of what is commonly now referred to as the Palestine exception, especially as it is enforced on college campuses against students, against faculty, and also in other public spaces where the First Amendment is intended to provide robust free speech and political expression rights. So stay tuned for my forthcoming book on that.
2: Excellent, excellent. Yeah, I know we've had a few guests on the show to talk about just what you just mentioned, the Palestine exception, and what the how the changing landscape of civil rights is impacting free speech in the United States. I just wanted to dive right into it and ask about Abdullah Syed's Senate campaign. We've seen a wave of Muslim American candidates win big elections around the country, from Zohra Mamdani in New York City to the other congressional candidates winning their primaries to another one out in Colorado. This campaign in Michigan, though, especially is mostly grabbing the national headlines. And recently there was a spat between J.D. Vance and Abdullah Syed. J.D. Vance said, "I'd love to go back in time and tell my papa that there is a man who claims to stand for working people who says not only should we have Sharia law, but if you criticize it, you're a white supremacist. That's not my grandpa's Democratic Party, my friend." Now, Mr. Vance was talking about an Oklahoma effort to ban Sharia law that Abdullah Syed had commented on. So my question is, how have efforts to ban Sharia law figured into the construction of anti-Muslim racism in the U.S.?
3: Well, I think first we need to kind of put into context some of the changes that have been occurring that led to a historic electoral victory for Abdullah Syed as the Democratic nominee in the U.S. Senate race in Michigan. He's the first Muslim American to ever be a major party nominee in a federal Senate race. We've been researching this issue and its implications, essentially these changes, what some have referred to as the Muslim blue wave that began around the end of Obama's second term, which if signified a notable uptick, an increase in Muslim Americans just running for elected office, whether they won or not, other than a handful of Muslim Americans who were African Americans in prior decades who had run and some had won and some had not. Muslims who had immigrated from Muslim-majority countries or whose parents or grandparents had immigrated had really not even tried to run for office and therefore had minimal representation for Muslim Americans writ large. At the Center for Security, Race, and Rights, which I direct at Rutgers Law School, we've been researching this phenomena that we call punished for participating that results in more Islamophobia in U.S. electoral politics. And what we found is that rather than being embraced, rather than being welcomed, rather than being at least recognized as, you know, normal average Americans who do what an American who believes in democracy does when they want to reform their society, improve their society, help their fellow citizens, they run for elected office and say, well, let me have a seat at the table. Let me be part of these policymaking conversations. Let me roll my sleeves up and let me do the work. And while, yes, it is part of the democratic process, acceptable part, in fact, part of why we have First Amendment protections, that people can oppose those candidates. They can critique their policies. They can challenge whether or not their proposals for policy changes make sense or improve the lives of their constituencies and so on and so forth. But what we have thankfully come to terms with or have agreed upon as a set of social norms in American society today is that you don't go and engage in racist and sexist and other types of explicitly discriminatory rhetoric based on a person's identity, their religious identity, their racial identity, their ethnic identity, their gender identity, as a means of attacking them. It's kind of considered below the belt, so to speak. And we have progressed quite a bit where from the days when that was acceptable. And yet, that's not the case for Muslim candidates. And we're seeing that with Abdul Sayyid and also Zohran Mamdani, as well as others like Ilhan Omar, Rashida Tlaib, Keith Ellison, and other high-profile federal elected officials or those who are running for federal office. But we also have seen it at the state level and at the local level. What you're witnessing, the way in which these attacks against Abdul Sayyid, the narrative, the framing. So it's not that he's being attacked is the problem. That's par for the course. You assume that risk when you enter the political ring, so to speak. But what we're seeing that's unique to Muslims is these explicitly Islamophobic and anti-Muslim narratives that peddle some really pernicious racial tropes, such as a conspiracy that they are part of an Islamic invasion and that they are secretly attempting to impose Sharia law, which translated in English is Islamic law. We're seeing narratives of gendered Islamophobia, and we're also seeing calls for political violence against or support for political violence against Muslim American candidates and elected officials. And then finally, we're seeing unsubstantiated presumptions of anti-Semitism, especially if those Muslim American candidates or elected officials defend the human rights of Palestinians or criticize Israeli state and military practices or disagree with the U.S. foreign policy that unconditionally supports Israel and completely dismisses the human rights of Palestinians. So what's happening to Abdul Sayyid is not, unfortunately, unique to him, but it is demonstrating this unique acceptance and mainstreaming of identity-based attacks that if we were to replace with Jewish or Black or Latino or Asian, we, most of us, would find it abhorrent. And that person who's engaging in those racial or religiously based attacks would ruin and end their political career. But instead, what we're seeing now is that people are actually doing it on purpose. The Republicans clearly are using Sharia law as a talking point because they believe that it will earn them votes. that it will attract donations. So that leads us to the bigger question of why. Why are these explicitly Islamophobic and anti-Muslim narratives so attractive in U.S. society? Why is the Republican Party and to some extent the Democratic Party, especially on the accusations, the unsubstantiated accusations of anti-Semitism, why do they continue to peddle these racial tropes? And I think that's really what we need to understand if we want to end this problem. And I'll just note that for those who may say, well, that's too bad, but it's not my problem because I'm not Muslim. If you read history, once that type of racism and religious bigotry becomes normalized against one group, then engaging in such bigotry becomes normalized in society, and it's just a matter of time before you start seeing the mainstreaming, the return of the mainstreaming of anti-Semitic racial tropes, such as that, you know, Jews secretly control the world, or that Jews secretly control the banks, or that they're loyal to some secret foreign network, that Catholics are loyal to the Pope, but they're not loyal to the nation, that they will listen to what the Pope says before they actually adhere to the U.S. Constitution. I mean, there are so many racial tropes against religious minorities and racial minorities that were quite mainstreamed in the past. And so one advance, one point of progress, if you want to be an optimist, is that we have finally at least pushed that out of electoral politics and says, you know, if you're running against someone, you don't go there. And that's not fair game. Focus on their policies. Focus on their positions and what their platform is. Be substantive in your opposition rather than engaging in such racist narratives.
2: Yeah, I think J.D. Vance's comments are interesting because he's claiming that Abdullah Saeed says that we should have Sharia law in our country, and that if you criticize that, he's complaining basically if you criticize these efforts, then you're called a white supremacist. But he's not really engaging with the substance of Abdullah Saeed, who's saying that it's not really about an attempt to impose Sharia law. It's an attempt to, as you said, create a frame that allows certain racist attacks on American Muslims.
3: Well, I think we need to stop, pause for a minute and just first ask, is there even any evidence of that? I have yet to see any Muslim American run for office or win office that says, I want to impose Islamic law in a country that explicitly separates church and state, and in a country that does not have a state religion. And so that isn't even substantiated. They're using Sharia law as, it's not even dog whistle politics. It's pretty clearly an explicit reference to this conspiracy theory of an Islamic invasion. And what they're disingenuously and in very bad faith doing is trying to connect the exercise of individual religious freedom, which is protected by the U.S. Constitution and which was an American fundamental principle that is supported by the Jewish community, the Catholic community, the Mormon community, the Protestant community, the Hindu community. Nearly every religious community supports religious freedom rights because it is what allows them in the United States to practice their faith in peace and without intervention by the state. Now, granted, there are limits, but the point is religion is private. If you want to wear your hijab, you can. If you want to pray five times a day, you can. If you want to build a mosque, you can and attend it. And the U.S. law goes even further. There are multiple statutes at the federal level and also at the state level that require institutions, whether they're schools, universities, workplaces, to accommodate reasonable requests for religious accommodation. If there is someone who is fasting, if there is someone who has a religious holiday and needs to take the day off or not attend school, if someone has to pray, however they pray, that if that does not unduly burden a business, they should be accommodated as a matter of law. So all of this is American. Religious freedom accommodations are American. And what they're arguing is that when Muslims exercise those religious freedoms, similar to Jewish Americans, again, Hindu Americans, Protestant, Catholic Americans, when they do the same thing that they do by seeking religious accommodation or by exercising their faith in the private sphere, suddenly now they're accused of trying to impose their Islamic or Muslim practices upon all society simply because they happen to be elected to office or running for political office. That is a ludicrous and offensive accusation, and one that would never be made against a Jewish American who's practicing, or a Catholic American who's practicing, or a Protestant American who's practicing and running for elected office. So I think we really just to debunk that on its face and say this has nothing to do with Sharia law. This is simply a word that is used to instill fear and to falsely accuse Muslims of this conspiracy to take over the country. And in case your audience doesn't know, the population of Muslims in America is 1%. That's it. 350 million people, and the estimate is 5 to 6 million. So 1.5% to 2%, I should say. It's very, very, very small. There is no invasion real, not even attempted. But why is this very small population getting so much attention in such a negative way, especially when it is when Muslim Americans are doing the most American act, running for elected office, playing within the political system? The explanation is that Islamophobia is deeply, deeply entrenched in American society.
4: If you're just tuning in, this is Understanding Israel-Palestine, and I'm Ayman Ormseth. Today we're speaking with Sahar Aziz, a distinguished professor of law and Chancellor Social Justice Scholar at Rutgers Law School. We're discussing the role that Islamophobia is playing in American politics right now, in particular with regard to Abdullah Saeed and his campaign for a Senate seat in Michigan.
2: Yeah, there's a curious parallel between anti-Semitism, which says there's a Jewish conspiracy to run the world, and arguments or comments people make about American Muslims, which is that there's a conspiracy of them to come into the country and take it over from the inside. But in the case of anti-Semitism, that kind of rhetoric is usually called out and criticized, whereas in the case of American Muslims, it's the headline speech for J.D. Vance when he goes to campaign for Mike Rogers in Michigan. And you've written that in the U.S., Muslims are being treated as a race, and more specifically a suspect race, rather than as a religious minority to be protected from persecution, that as a result, targeting them is not seen as a threat to religious freedom. So my question to you is why? Why are Muslims being targeted? What interests, what U.S. interests, what corporate interests? Is there something that they're perceived as getting in the way of? Is it because of the mobilization of the American Muslim community opposing the genocide in Gaza? Why do people make the effort to treat them as a suspect race instead of just as another religious minority that deserves protection under the First Amendment?
3: Well, this paradox is what prompted me to write my book, The Racial Muslim, When Racism Crushes Religious Freedom, because it was such a glaring paradox. And oftentimes the very people, oftentimes the elected officials, high profile individuals who engaged in or peddle these anti-Muslim narratives that Muslims are terrorists, that they're misogynistic, that they're violent, they're anti-democracy, illiberal. They often were, and that Muslims secretly wanted to impose Sharia law. So all of these Islamophobic narratives were often peddled by politicians who were devout in their own faith, including Christian evangelicals. They all often would decry that the American secularist elite were repressing their own religious freedoms for Christian evangelicals and arguing that American society was oppressing, you know, Christian, devout Christian people and communities. And so I thought, well, that's really odd. You clearly care deeply about religious freedom. You believe that your own has been violated, whether it's true or not. And yet you are actively engaging in rhetoric and supporting policies that clearly strip, or at least attempt to strip, Muslims of their religious freedom. You know, how did we explain this glaring contradiction? What I believe explains it is that those who engage in these types of anti-Muslim narratives, or who peddle them and who repeat them and reinforce them, are often viewing Muslims as a racial minority, an inferior racial minority, which then is consistent with how they may view and treat African-American communities, Asian-American communities, and other racial minorities, such that they are not very sympathetic to the systemic racism that harms their communities, that they're usually opposed to any form of affirmative action or equal opportunity in employment, such that they're often opposed to any kind of policies that help increase social mobility among low-income racial minority communities, and so on and so forth. And so they're seeing Muslims the way that Americans, white elites, viewed Chinese or Japanese. They were foreigners who were here to hurt the country, and they should be expelled. So you had the Chinese exclusion law in the 1880s, you had the Japanese internment in the 1940s, and so that then makes more sense. The anti-Muslim or Islamophobic entrenchment that we're seeing now, it is the worst in degree and scope than what we've seen in the past, but it is not the first time. So what I argue is that Muslims have been vilified in the media and in public discourse in multiple waves in the past that were directly related to an international crisis that the U.S. had. For example, when the 1979 Islamic Revolution in Iran occurred, you saw a huge wave of anti-Iranian action, rhetoric, and even policies that collectively punished Iranian-American college students. They were surveilled, they were arrested, some of them were deported, even though they had nothing to do with what happened in Iran because they were in the United States, but maybe they protested against the U.S. policy towards Iran and so on and so forth. You also saw when the Gulf War happened in 1991, you saw many Iraqi Americans or Iraqi immigrants experience surveillance, deportation, denial of immigration opportunities and so on, and also just hate crimes and harassment. So there have always been certain points in history where the U.S. is in conflict with a Muslim-majority country, and then those who have that same heritage, that national heritage, will suffer some form of collective punishment within American society. But then the wave would ebb and flow, and then it would go dormant. And I argue that what made it much more permanent, or in fact permanent, was the 9/11 attacks combined with the lack of a global enemy once the Cold War was over. So there have been some scholars that have proposed or proffered that the Red Menace of communism and the Soviet Union as the foreign enemy that then unifies the nation to support whatever the government says out of fear that they will be destroyed by this foreign enemy, that was replaced with the Green Menace, which essentially represented Islam or the Islamic world, or more specifically, these terrorist organizations who were engaging in political violence in the name of Islam, although the majority of Muslims across the world, 1.8 billion Muslims, completely rejected Al-Qaeda and ISIS and Hamas and many of these other non-state political actors who use violence for political purposes and under the guise or under the name of their religion. So when 9/11 happened, that was perfect fit for now we have a new enemy. The global war on terror was replaced the Cold War. And that's a necessary component for many governments across the world, whether democratic or authoritarian, to have some kind of foreign enemy that helps them mobilize the people to support their policies. We need more money in the defense industry. We need to bolster the legal authorities of the FBI and of prosecutors and of the military, which effectively then erodes civil liberties. We need to grant the executive branch more power and less oversight and accountability to the legislative branch or the judicial branch. And it allows those in power to galvanize more power. And so that's one of the other reasons why, or that's kind of a big factor that contributed to that. And so then when you look at how they framed it or how they then described Muslims, it was very much in racial terms. It was very much that they're terrorists. They have a secret cell. They are trying to secretly invade our country and upend our democracy. They're misogynistic. They're despotic, and so on and so forth. And many of those were also converging with Orientalist narratives that have been in existence in the West for centuries, imported much from Europe during their colonial era and adopted within the American what I'll call imperialistic model, which is effectively America's desire, which is quite open by both political parties to be a world power and ideally to be the only superpower. So that was very common. But ultimately, the question is, at least at a domestic level, is why are we making all of these accusations and peddling these racial tropes against a population that there's no evidence that they're engaging in any of those activities? And simply because 1 or 2 or 5 or 10 or even 100 out of 6 million may commit a crime, which may or may not be related to terrorism, does not mean that all 6 million have done that. I can find many examples of white men committing all sorts of politically motivated violence that relate to their opposition to abortion, their opposition to racial equality and racial integration, their opposition to wars abroad, and so on and so forth. And yet we don't go around, and we shouldn't say, well, all white men are terrorists. So let's be consistent and not do that to minorities. But that's how racism works, is that double standard.
2: Zahar Aziz, the Distinguished Professor of Law and Chancellor's Social Justice Scholar at Rutgers Law School, thank you very much for your time today, and blessings on your scholarship moving forward.
3: Well, thank you so much for having me, and I will just end by encouraging your audience, if they want to learn more, to go to the Center for Security, Race, and Rights at csrr.rutgers.edu and registering for our annual lecture series. This year's lecture series is called Confronting Authoritarianism, Defending Equality. And we also, our third annual Humanizing Palestine lecture series is starting in September, where we will be hosting 4 distinguished Palestinian scholars. And then finally, if they're on social media, Rutgers CSRR, RUCSRR, and hopefully this is just the beginning of your audience's interrogation and research on these topics. And as I always tell my students and those who listen to me in public talks, is I don't want you to believe a word I say. I want you to go and do the research for yourself, be a critical thinker, be a fact checker, and learn for yourself, because one of the deficits we have right now in the United States, especially in mainstream media, is that it tends to be very one-sided, whatever side you're listening to. And so the onus is on us to read the different perspectives and come to our own conclusions using our own critical thinking skills and relying on credible facts, not conspiracies and not opinions.
2: And Dr. Aziz is also a fellow podcaster, so I encourage you to check out all the previous things she mentioned and her podcast, which is called Race and Rights, correct?
3: Yes, the Race and Rights podcast. Thanks for that shout out.
4: If you're just tuning in, this is Understanding Israel-Palestine, and I'm Ayman Ormseth. Today we're speaking with Zahar Aziz, the Distinguished Professor of Law and Chancellor's Social Justice Scholar at Rutgers Law School. We're discussing the role that Islamophobia is playing in American politics right now, in particular with regard to Abdullah Syed and his campaign for a Senate seat in Michigan.
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0: You know, I wasn't done with my dolly from last week. My name is Diana Lynn. This is the Tasty Brew Music Radio Show. You are, in fact, tuned to 90.1 FM, KKFI, Kansas City Community Radio. And I've been looking forward to this for a hot minute. Jeff Porter, how are you?
1: I'm doing well, Diana. Thank you for asking me to be on.
0: What finally wore you down? I've been asking for like 15 years.
1: The time slot helps a lot better than the first ones that were early in the morning, I think, on Saturday?
0: Well, both. I did 12 years of 6 to 8 a.m. on Tuesdays.
1: Yeah, it's a little bit early for
0: me. And then Siren Song, which I still do, starts at 11 a.m. and goes until 1 p.m. That's a little bit more user-friendly. I have better luck. I had a lot of better luck getting people to come in here on Saturday. Yeah. Oh. But I was always amazed at the folks that were willing to come in on Tuesday mornings at 7 o'clock in the morning, which is when I usually put them on, especially touring musicians. I had them coming in all the time. It was, yeah.
1: Well,
0: it was
1: you are loved and respected, I think.
0: Well, the
1: scheduling was, it did fit into the schedule just right.
0: And I asked you publicly online through social media to come and do this, so it was going to be hard to tell.
1: No, that's okay. I'm totally enjoying it.
0: Well, for those of my listeners that are in Maine or North Carolina or other points that might not be familiar with Mr. Jeff Porter, too bad, so sad. He has a long and storied history of music here in Kansas City in different iterations, but right now we're here because you are playing solo tomorrow night, or is it tonight?
1: Tonight.
0: It's tonight.
1: Tonight at Mike Kelly's West Sider.
0: At Mike Kelly's West Sider.
1: 7 o'clock.
0: I love that place.
1: I do too.
0: Kind of the mothership for our neighborhood.
1: It's a great little neighborhood bar that, 5 years ago, after Norm Daler, my brother-in-law, suggested, he goes, if you built a stage in here, you would have a truly viable music venue. And Mike was like, okay, I'll do that. And now he's got music 6 nights a week.
0: Pretty much 6 nights a week. Well, let's go ahead and let's play a tune for the folks, and I'll think about what I'm going to ask you afterwards. But what would you like to play for our listeners?
1: Play a live tune. Mm-hmm. I figured I would do this because it's early in the morning and my voice can handle this one. This is a song that I wrote one night. Barb and my wife and I were sitting downstairs, and something was on television or something, and it reminded me of the kind of the stroll sort of stuff that my folks would dance to, and I told her, I said, I want to write a song like this. And I looked at Barb, and she smiled at me, and then it was stuck.

0: What a lucky lady, Barb. Dang. Have someone write songs like that for you. Jeff Porter is my guest. For those of you that may or may not be aware, Jeff has participated in several band iterations over the years, including the Rainmakers, currently Mooncrow. When you're sitting alone with a guitar like that, is that how you write? Do you write at the piano? Do you write with a guitar?
1: No.
0: No.
1: I write mowing the lawn or sweeping the floor or cleaning or... You know, I might have a riff in my head. I'm noodle around on piano and guitar, but to actually write with the... I will finish it and tweak it with the instrument in my hand, but most of the words and melody I write away from a musical instrument.
0: Interesting. I don't know that I've ever exactly heard that before.
1: Yeah, I think, you know, several people... I know Bob Walkenhorst, lead singer of the Rainmakers and a dear friend and colleague of mine, says the same thing. You know, when he goes on walks, you kind of get an idea, maybe, or a riff on the guitar or the piano, and then that will, you know, put a little seed, and then you go write it when you're someplace else.
0: I think it's just the fact that you all have your antenna up and the rest of us don't. You know what I mean? that pixie dust is floating around out there in the ether, and you guys have your antenna up and you're grab it, and if you don't, somebody else down the line that has their antenna up is gonna get it.
1: Yeah, that's a real good point. It often feels like you find a song, like it's already there. And Bob Dylan has even said that.
0: Yeah.
1: The songs are already written. You just gotta, you know, dust them off and.
0: I've taken a stab at writing lyrics over the years particularly if I've been traumatized by something and I've got to work it out and have been able to come up with a lyric that rhymes and is as suitable, I think, for lyrics as any other. But I never hear a melody or music to accompany it, so that if I were going to be serious about it, I would have to get a partner, a co-writing partner, you know, the Elton John to my Bernie Taupin, because I just don't hear the music. I'm not a musician.
1: Yeah, well, syllabic content will help dictate a melody, for me at least.
0: Yeah, it must.
1: Yeah, it has a lot to do with it. You know, the way the words feel in your mouth and the rhythm, and then how you set up a rhyme scheme. You know, you don't say, you want the easy rhyme at the end. Like, you don't want to say the sky was orange, because, you know, then you're left with door hinge to rhyme orange or whatever the other ones are. You want to say orange was the sky, and then you're left with a billion rhymes for sky. So
0: yeah, if you're even worried about rhyming.
1: Yeah, that's true.
0: Has your definition of a good song changed over the years, now that you've been doing this for a minute?
1: Well, that's a really good question. Well, there's songs that are just instantaneously hooky, and they're going to be an earworm. And are they a good song from a lyrical or a story or a, you know, a deeply moving point? No, but what we were talking about before we got on here, Paul Revere and the Raiders. You know, stuff like that. Some of those songs are pretty, you know,
0: basic.
1: Yeah, and lightweight.
0: Right.
1: When it comes
0: right.
1: to, but they're still great songs. You know,
0: they still make me want to get up and dance around the room 60 years later. You know, I mean, you know.
1: What is it? Life is bringing you so down you can't hit whatever that.
0: Oh, just like me. I love that.
1: Just like me. Stuff like that. So you know, they're great lyrics and the wordplay is really good. But yeah. Are they great songs? No, great songs are written by people like Randy Newman or Bob Walkenhorst, who is one of the greatest songwriters of our generation, and I truly believe that.
0: Well, let's talk about that dynamic for a moment. How you primarily, to me, were introduced to me as a guitar player, as an instrumentalist in the Rainmakers. I did not grow up at the time when the Rainmakers were really hitting it, and the first time I saw you guys was a reunion show at Knuckleheads. It's got to be 10 or 15 years ago, and it was the first time you guys had played in a while.
1: Okay.
0: And I had no idea what I was getting into, and I went to that show, and it was packed, it was sold out, everybody knew every word to every song, and I'm standing there in the throng going, how did I miss this? How did I not know this?
1: Yeah.
0: So I don't even know what my question is there. I'm just saying that
1: I wasn't in the band from the get-go.
0: Which is another not odd, but different thing about your path. You weren't in the band.
1: No, I was in another band, several other bands, and as Steve, Bob, and Rich, you know, got their record deal, and the band that I was in at that time called The Zoo, which wouldn't have done anything had we gotten a record deal. Rainmakers, you know, Steve, Bob, and Rich got their record deal and went on to have quite a bit of success, especially over in Europe. Behind Bob's fabulous songwriting. And then they called it quits in whatever year. And in 2003, I think, Bob gave me a call. We just knew each other casually. And we talked for a while, and I said, well, you know, so what's wrong with your floor? Because I had done some floor work for him previously. He goes, well, I called you to see if you wanted to play music. And I said, you know, I'll have to think about that. Because at that point, you know, the kids were young. Our kids were like 7 and 9, I think. And music was in this nice little box in my life. I didn't play very much at all. I played, believe it or not, at a mega church on Sundays with some really, really, really good musicians. And that was the fun part. I wasn't, the church part of it, I wasn't really into. So Bob and I started, and with my brother-in-law, Norman Daler of the Elders, started doing this thing on Wednesday nights that has now gone for 23 years in one form or another. And about 4 years into that, Bob said, hey, we're going to make a record, Walkin' Horston Porter. And

0: they did a European tour that, in their words, or Bob's words, said, he goes, it was kind of hit and miss. And they get to Norway, and the people are falling over each other, and they know all the words to the songs. And so suddenly, the Rainmakers are, I mean, a big deal in Norway, like rock stars. And then that came to an end. Then when Bob and I went back over there, people were yelling, Rainmakers, Rainmakers. And on the flight back, he said, you know, it's been 25 years since our first record came out. I think maybe we'll get the band back together. But I have to ask Steve Phillips of, you know, the late, great Steve Phillips, a good friend of mine, who was then playing in the Elders. And so Bob got a hold of, he told me, he goes, I have to ask Steve. I said, I get it. Steve said, no, I don't want to do it. I'm too busy with the Elders. So Bob called me up and said, hey, man, you want to be in the Rainmakers? I was like, yeah.
1: And you just had a few days' notice before you...
0: The first time I ever met Rich Ruth, the bass player, who's now one of my very best friends, was at the photo shoot for the first record we did. And we did that record and went over and toured Norway. And I remember Pat Tomic telling me the first gig we played in Oslo was a big venue. We're in the van on the way, and the, you know, tour manager's driving the van, and we're 5-6 blocks away from the venue, and there's just a line of people on the street, and I said, gee, I wonder what's going on. And the tour manager looked in the rearview mirror, he said, Jeff, the Rainmakers are playing. And I was like, oh. It got real, and Pat Tomic, the drummer, said, he goes, yeah, man, you're going to feel like a rock star. And he was right.
1: Wow. Well, I was blown away the first time I saw the Rainmakers, and that's probably been, I don't know, 15 years ago, maybe longer.
0: Was that when we were all wearing white shirts?
1: Yes.
0: Yes, that was the first intensity time. But
1: it was a very fun show.
0: You know, and it took me a long time to convince. There are a lot of naysayers. You know, when you get into a band that's been established, and there are a lot of people that did not like me playing guitar instead of Steve Phillips.
1: Yeah. So. Well,
0: hope I've convinced them since then.
1: I'm sure that you have. I know what the answer to this is going to be, but I'm going to ask it anyway. Do you consider yourself a good guitar player?
0: No.
1: No?
0: No. I think I'm a really adequate guitar player. I can tell you there are guys, there's so much in about playing guitar, you know, the acoustic and, well, walking in, Chad Brothers out here in the control room is a great guitar player. I play with some really good guitar players. And in the Rainmakers, I just have to come up with like 8 measures of a hot shot solo. I can do that.
1: I think one of the things that I've been able to discern over the years after listening to so much music, I appreciate as an active listener, those guitar players that know when not to play.
0: Oh, it's very much a part of it.
1: You know what I'm saying?
0: Very much a part of it.
1: So maybe that's your secret sauce.
0: Well,
1: know what
0: maybe
1: not
0: so.
1: To play.
0: Thank you, Diane. I'm flattered that you would say that. And I've had other people tell me they thought I was a really good guitar player, and I'm very flattered, and I'm not trying, that's not false modesty.
1: Well,
0: Jimmy Nace, who plays in Mooncrow, first of all, he has like the best tone of any guitar player probably I've ever heard. And for that, Telecaster twang or rock and roll straight ahead stuff, he's fabulous.
1: Or the steel when he gets the
0: dobro.
1: Yeah.
0: He's good. He also play the heck out of the harmonica, which not a lot of people know. And that's in his wheelhouse. Now, another player I've played with here in town who was just incredible, Tim Braun, it plays a different style. So Rod Fleeman, you know, the Kansas City jazz legend. There's a whole lot of great guitar players here in town. It just depends on what their style is. And I spend too much time trying to play piano like Bill Evans to ever be good at playing guitar.
1: Well, kudos to you for even trying. I'm one of these people that if I try something and I'm not very good at it right off the bat, I get discouraged and I quit. I have tried to play piano, ukulele, guitar. I mean, I live with a man who I find him to be a wonderful harmonica player. He's got dozens of harmonicas he can play. Yeah. I can't do it. I don't have the wiring in my brain. And I think perhaps maybe that's why I've become such a proponent of and a supporter of music, because I can't do it. And I say this all the time. I consider folks like you, Jeff Porter, and Sarah Morgan, and songwriters in general, you're my first responders. I mean, I have a son who is an actual first responder. But I am so appreciative of the work that you and your fellow songwriters
0: Thank you so much.
1: Do.
0: That's
1: and I think
0: so
1: that
0: kind.
1: Our I think that our community here

0: Heartland is so gifted and so varied and diverse. So fight me on that. After all these years, we're talking about the years rolling on. Is there any music that's surprising you? Are there people that you're listening to right now that I should know about that I might not?
1: Well, surely you know about Making Movies.
0: Yes.
1: Okay. Enrique
0: Chi.
1: And Duncan Burnett, the drummer, is my neighbor. I mean, he lives about 100 yards away
0: from
1: us.
0: Who used to, back at the very beginning of Sarah's run here, was playing drums for her.
1: Oh, that's when we first met, when we played on that first record of hers. And he and I just kind of hit it off. And he's a talented dude. He can play guitar, play bass, write songs, but his drumming is exquisite. And I think that Making Movies is destined for world domination.
0: Yeah, they are very. And the first time I saw them,
1: so much poise and everything going.
0: The first time I saw them play was in Joe Hyen's garage at a private house party. It might have been one of the first gigs that they ever did. Let's play a recorded tune here. You wanted me to play "Ruin the Rain."
1: "Ruin the Rain." That's a.
0: What would you like to share about that particular tune, and why did you choose it?
1: It's a song that Bob and I did on "No Abandon." First of all. And then when the Moon Crow, the way, you know, that band accidentally fell together, this was one that was on the song list. And we played that for about 6 months right before I made the last record, Daylight. And it had become like this different song. It had had some changes and had, I guess I'd kind of tweaked it by that point. And on the Daylight record is about my favorite track. Jimmy's guitar playing is exquisite. Dave's harmony singing is fabulous. Norm can make any song sound better. And so that's just my...
0: All right, this is "Ruin the Rain." My guest is Jeff Porter. And enjoy.

0: Ruin the Rain. Tell me again who was on that tune with you.
1: That was Dave Nace on drums and harmony, Jimmy Nace playing the electric guitar, lead guitar, Norm Daler playing the bass, and at the very get-go, Chase McCroy playing the stand-up double viol with a bow.
0: Now the father of two 11-month-old twins. We're going to play a little spot here about the Crossroads Music Festival. We'll come back and we'll have Jeff Porter, who's my guest, play us one more tune here live in the studio, get the 411 on how you can access his music, go to his shows. And gosh, it went by so fast, but thanks again for doing this.
1: Well, thank you for having me.
0: We'll be right back.
1: It's been a pleasure.
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0: And a program note, I'm going to be hosting Midcoast Live today, which is right after this program. And Danny McGaw, who is playing the Crossroads Music Festival, and his band will be my guest the entire hour from noon to one. So stay tuned to 90.1 FM, KKFI, Kansas City Community Radio. My name is Dinah Lynn, and this is The Tasty Brew. My guest this morning is Jeff Porter, who plays solo, who plays with Mooncrow, who has played with the Rainmakers, who plays solo tonight at Mike Kelly's. What's the time on that?
1: From 7 to 9. I'll just play one long set. It's easier to play than it is to take a break.
0: Anymore. It makes it easy to play.
1: Yeah, it really is.
0: When it's a 1-2 hour set. One of the things, you're talking about David Nace. We went to his birthday party at Knuckleheads. They played over 3 hours with no break.
1: No, but yeah.
0: Went 3 hours like he was Bruce Springsteen.
1: Yeah, well.
0: Just go. Yeah. Pedal. To the floor the whole time.
1: Yeah, Dave's a stud. You know, Dave, especially cancer survivor. You know, 10-year cancer survivor.
0: I know we have that.
1: And he's just, you know, the Rainmakers do some of those gigs sometimes. Do 3 hour sets, and it's like, they're grueling.
0: Yeah. Well, you know, I kind of think from my standpoint, you have the best of both worlds. You have a Joe job, I call it. You know, you do that.
1: Yeah.
0: But you can choose to play as little or as much as you want. And it seems to me,
1: yes,
0: in whatever iteration, feels good.
1: I feel very comfortable and satisfied with the way my musical career has gone. You know, I get to go over to Norway and tour over there, and you know.
0: So you went by yourself.
1: I've been by myself the last 6 or 7 times.
0: How is that? I mean,
1: It's wonderful. You know, I mean,
0: is the same person kind of shepherding you through?
1: No, I do it all myself. I'm my own agent. I'm my own tour manager. Just from the time that the Rainmakers would be over there, and I really can't overemphasize what a big dang thing the Rainmakers are in Norway. They're big. It's rock star status in Norway, at least for the demographic like us. About 7 years ago or so, I thought, you know, I've got a couple records. I bet I could come over here, because I could see that we weren't going to be touring over there. And I just fell in love with the country. And so I made some
0: fun. It looks so beautiful.
1: It is, absolutely.
0: I mean, the air looks so stunning. And, you know, the vegetation and the geography.
1: No, the fjords.
0: So different than the Midwest.
1: Yeah.
0: It may have some analogy somewhere in the U.S. because our topography is mad crazy everywhere.
1: Yeah. Well, you get up north of the Arctic Circle, where I've been a few times, or even in Oslo in the middle of the summer, the sun stays up until 11 o'clock at night. And north of the Arctic Circle, if you're there in the summer, yeah, it's the midnight sun. The sun does not go down. Mm-hmm. At 4 o'clock in the morning, it looks like it does outside the window right now.
0: That's when you just have to have those sort of drapes that...
1: Oh, yeah. And a good eye mask. And also, I asked a friend up there, I said, how do you sleep? And he said, you know, I don't sleep that much during the summer. That's great.
0: No, well, they figured it out.
1: I mean, that's all, yeah.
0: They figured
1: have,
0: out how
1: have
0: to
1: they look. Ever?
0: Well, let's hear another okay. tune from Mr. Jeff Porter.
1: This is a song off my first CD, 15 Miles. It mm-hmm. has just always seems to resonate with people. You know, male, female, old, young. So, it's called Still She Waits.

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And he can fill the space left by all the love she lost. She's just not sure she's ready to open up the part that she keeps closed. Oh, but this much she knows. He'll be funny and artistic, and maybe play guitar, and he'll treat her like he needs her no matter where they are. Once your heart's been shattered, you tend to stall and hesitate. So still she waits. Still she waits. As long as he's been searching, he hasn't found her yet. Can he erase the memory she's trying to forget? It doesn't really matter if it's too soon to even speculate.

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She asked him to move on, because there's things that love can simplify, but things that it'll only complicate.

gets a frozen dinner, feeds her cat, and checks her phone, and wonders if tomorrow might be the day that she unlocks the gate. And someone spends time hoping when he gets another chance, it's not too late.

0: That needed to go on about 5 more minutes, Jeff. Just saying. I love that tune. Thanks. Jeff Porter playing solo tonight at Mike Kelly's West Cider on Westport Road. Starts at 7. One long set goes to 9.
1: Pretty sure, yeah. Unless I have had too much coffee or something beforehand, I'm going to take a break.
0: Is Mooncrow your most regular gig right now?
1: Yes, it is.
0: So Mooncrow is every week?
1: Yes, at Mike Kelly's from 7 to 9. It's, you know, that is a continuation of the thing that Bob Walkenhorst and Norm and I started back at Malloy Brothers Irish Pub on Wednesdays back in 2003. Started doing it every Wednesday. After 13 years, Bob wanted to do something with his daughter musically. So Norm and I kept it going for about a year. And luckily, Dave Nace, the Elders were playing a gig with the Nace Brothers. And Norm invited Dave to come down, sit and play a cajon. And then 2 weeks later, Jimmy showed up, and boom. It was like the accidental band, and we've never rehearsed. And it's so much fun.
0: It's so much fun as an audience member. I don't know that I've ever heard the word Mooncrow.
1: That is what Jimmy and Carla call their 10 acres down in south of Warrensburg, Missouri. They call it Mooncrow Ranch.
0: That explains that. Is there something about playing regularly with the same musicians every week in a gig like Mooncrow that is more satisfying, or is it just different than when you're touring with a band and going to Norway or whatever?
1: Well, anytime you're playing with the same group of guys on a regular, you're going to get better. So that's very satisfying and rewarding. It's not more rewarding than like when the Rainmakers were doing the hard touring stuff years ago. That is great too. I mean, there's the brotherhood that evolves, and so one is not better than the other. They're rewarding in different ways. It's great. The one great thing about the Rainmakers and Mooncrow is now that we're all adults, all of that weird ego stuff that goes along with being bands that are when they're young, or maybe bands that haven't really reached a particular level of and you get guys that, you know, think they're more than they are, and you know, it's like, oh, come on, man, get rid of your ego there. And because God, we've all played in bands like that, but neither Mooncrow nor Rainmakers are like that. And was all just, hey, man, yeah, sure.
0: You're a lucky guy.
1: Yeah, I feel extremely fortunate.
0: Lucky guy.
1: Not just musically, but with my family and my wife and my kids, and I'm.
0: So we're gonna keep doing this, and as long as it's fun,
1: I will do this till they pry this guitar from my cold dead fingers.
0: With your shoes off.
1: With my shoes off, I like. You know, that all started because it used to help keep me cool on stage from those old par cans, those great big parabolic aluminized reflectors that would just literally cook you.
0: Yeah.
1: And then I started doing it again on the Wednesday night things, and now it just feels comfortable to play barefoot. And at this point, it's kind of a look, I guess, a shtick that people want to see if I walk on the shoes.
0: I'm not that brave. I'm afraid I'll step on something.
1: And my shoes are real. My feet are like shoes.
0: I hope you don't mind, but you know, I still, even though we don't see each other as much as I would like, Sarah Morgan is my grasshopper.
1: I know she's
0: and
1: a delight.
0: When she. Did the album Easy to Dream, mm-hmm. based on one of your tunes. Mm-hmm. I don't know. If I knew the story, I've forgotten it. How is it that you came to know Sarah and that you, or that she decided to pick this song for
1: Sarah,
0: this?
1: Joe Hyen, you know, the great guy.
0: Joe Cowtown.
1: Mooncrow will be playing at one of his parties. You can find on.
0: I just saw that
1: On September 18th too. So, don't forget that. Joe Hyen brought her to one of the Bob, Norm, and Jeff things at the old record bar in the, you know, the parking lot there.
0: The Westport Shopping Center.
1: Exactly, and you know, she was, I think, like 25 at that point, and she was, you know, in her nascent stages of her career, and kind of said, you know, well, let's do this. She said, would you want to play a gig with me or whatever, play on my record? And we just hit it off. And, you know, it's great when you meet a younger person that is all in, and Sarah's certainly all in. And she this is a song of mine. I'm Easy to Dream. It's on 15 Miles, like 15 Mile CD, and it was the quickest song I've ever written. I wrote that. That's actually a song that I did write with a guitar in my hand. I wrote that song, as I recall, in about 15 or 20 minutes. But she really liked it and said, "Can I play this? Can I use this for the title track of my first record?" And I said, "I would be honored." And of course, she plays it a lot quicker and jumpier than it was. It was originally written as a blues thing. So,
0: well, yeah. It's a nice little tune. I wanted to play it to say goodbye and to you know, just pay homage also to the fact that you, first and foremost, to me, are a songwriter.
1: Well, thank you so much. It's been great.
0: You're welcome back anytime.
1: Well, I would love to. Schedule fits it if I'm, you know, not up in Minnesota.
0: Or I'm not in Taos or flitting around somewhere.
1: Whatever I'm doing, I would love to come back.
0: All right, this is Sarah Morgan.
1: Thank you for everything you do.
0: Oh, it's my pleasure.
1: You know,
0: it's
1: Heartland Songwriters Network and all that stuff.
0: Long as it's fun, I'll keep doing it. I'll keep doing it. This is Sarah Morgan, Easy to Dream, as penned by my guest, Jeff Morgan. Jeff Porter. This is the Taste of Your Music radio show. 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

Well, that couldn't have gone better. I love me some Ray Wiley. I love me some Jeff Porter. This is year number 17 starting this week on the Tasty Brew. And last week, of course, it was all about Miss Dolly. And I didn't get to all of the songs on that playlist. I'll get to some of those in the second hour. But just how blessed I am to be able to come here and do this every Friday. And we alluded to Ms. Kelly Hunt, and she's got some new music coming out solo as well. We're going to play that for you next. Of a Feather, her duo with Sarah Morgan, is part of the Crossroads Music Fest lineup. They also have a gig at Knuckleheads next week. But just hear this brand new solo work from my friend Kelly Hunt, Banjo Kelly Hunt. This is called All the King's Horses.

0: Hi, I'm Russ Simmons with Freeze Frame, KKFI's weekly look at the newest cinematic fare in theaters and streaming. In the Apple TV action comedy Mayday, Ryan Reynolds plays a Navy pilot shot down in Soviet territory during the Cold War. An ex-KGB agent and America lover, played by Kenneth Branagh, works to help Ryan avoid certain death and escape the country. Mayday is mindless and silly, but it's a lively and amusing buddy flick bolstered by its charismatic stars. Virginia Woolf wrote her 1919 novel Night and Day while recovering from a nervous breakdown. She despondently described the book as flat and a complete failure. The new cinematic version, Virginia Woolf's Night and Day, isn't a complete failure, but it is a bit flat. Hayley Bennett is fine as a young Victorian woman who wants to be an astronomer at a time when women aren't allowed advanced education. Virginia Woolf's Night and Day is well-meaning, well-produced, and a little dull. Fine performances by Dakota Fanning and Jake Johnson help elevate the low-key love triangle, The Sun Never Sets. It's from cult mumblecore filmmaker Joe Swanberg. A loving couple decides to take a brief break in their relationship, but things get complicated when an ex-boyfriend shows up. You may be compelled to yell, "Hey, get a counselor." But The Sun Never Sets is a thoughtful comic drama that avoids most romantic drama cliches. The Amazon Prime action thriller The Runner is not to be confused with the action thriller Runner that opens in theaters next Friday. In The Runner, Gal Gadot plays a lawyer who, while on a morning run, learns her son has been kidnapped and she's blackmailed into killing a witness in a murder trial. Gadot gives it her all in a cliched and overly familiar potboiler. Well, that's it for this edition of Freeze Frame. Until next time, I'm Russ Simmons with Fox 4 and KKFI-FM.
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Brand new music from the amazing, amazing artist Jack Barksdale from Fort Worth, Texas. My name is Diana Lynn. This begins year number 17 for me on the radio this morning. I'm going to let the music pretty much fly for this whole hour. I'm not even sure what I'm going to play. But I've got Danny McGaw setting up with his band in the next studio over. He's going to be my guest for the entire hour of Midcoast Live starting at noon. So you're going to want to stay tuned for that. And they're doing sound check and everything, and I don't want to mess with that. So we're just going to let the music fly for the most part. Again, my name is Diana Lynn. This is hour two, starting year number 17 on the Tasty Brew. You're tuned in 90.1 FM, KKFI, Kansas City Community Radio. Let's do some Mountain Grass Unit here on the Tasty Brew.

one of the most distinctive voices you'll ever hear. Avi Kaplan, remember him? He used to be the bass part of the Pentatonix, and he left to pursue his own individual career. That's new music from him. It's called Open Up Your Mind by Avi Kaplan. Before that, we heard from Mountain Grass Unit. And before that, we started off with brand new music from Jack Barksdale. I had a request to let that sentimental lady play all the way through her version. This is Ms. Ken Pomeroy. We're going to do that. And I think we're going to get to a set of music from some folks that are going to be playing the Old Friends Reunion that's taking place September 25th through the 28th down there in Northwest Arkansas. We're going to hear from the Creek Rocks, from Cherokee, Chug McMackey, and Raina Rose, all three of them playing the Old Friends Reunion. Information about that is at oldfriendsfarms.com. I'm sorry, oldfriendfarms.com. Here's a set for the Old Friends Reunion after Ken Pomeroy.

Ms. Raina Rose covering some Towns Van Zandt live. And before that, Chug Mackey covering Hank Williams in Cherry.

key. And we started that set off with the Creek Rocks. The Angels Droop Their Wings. They're playing the Old Friends Reunion, September 25th through the 28th, down there in Northwest Arkansas, oldfriendfarms.com. Let's hear some brand new music from Buddy Miller.

0: folks. Ever want to be in the know? This is your chance. 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My buddy Bill Sundahl will be in there with me, and we're playing exclusively music that'll be coming up in the next weekend's Crossroads Music Festival. 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
2: 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My name is Diana Lynn. This is the Tasty Brew Music Radio Show, celebrating having completed just 16 years here at this 100,000-watt blowtorch of creative insanity that is community radio. Thanks again to Jeff Porter for coming in and spending the first hour with me and sharing stories and songs. We've been playing tunes to get tip of the hat to Dolly Parton, folks that are playing the Old Friends Reunion at the end of September. That was brand new music from The War and Treaty. We've heard new music from Way Riley Hubbard. Let's take a little turn here. Let's play some Jayhawks, Sunvolt, and Willie Carlisle. I just firmed up. I will be talking to Willie Carlisle here on the show on September the 18th. He's coming to Kansas City soon, and we'll have a little combo with Mr. Willie Carlisle. Here we go. The Jayhawks, Sunvolt, Willie Carlisle, Tasty Brew.

a little Keb Moe there for you. As a little tip of the hat to Gloria Steinem, who left us this week. My name is Diana Lynn. This has been The Tasty Brew. It's time for me to tell you what's coming up next. We've got Danny McGaugh and a full band going to be playing Midcoast Live starting at noon central, followed by the Jazz Geek at 1 p.m. Let's see. The Midtown Lounge comes from 3 to 5 p.m. with blues music, rock and soul. The Rockabilly Mood Swing from 5 to 7 p.m. with, of course, Rockabilly. The Real Deal with Mike Lytle. I believe Rick Dotteridge will be coming doing his monthly residency. He's on from 7 to 9 p.m. And my friend Scott Bunte, who's going to be filling in for me next week while I'm in Taos, New Mexico, at Michael Hearn's Big Barn Dance. Let's see. Speaking of the dance, Stephanie Urbina Jones, my friend from Nashville, will be playing at that affair that I'm going to be in Taos, and she's done a version of Jolene in Spanish, and we're going to hear from that, and maybe a little Molly Tuttle to get us out of here. Stay tuned for the Midcoast Live.

0: Looking for something to do in the KC metro area? The KKFI Arts KC Go page is loaded with entertainment ideas, and here's a few of your many options. Approximately 150 Kansas City area artists will line the streets of historic Westport from September 11th through the 13th, selling unique local art, including painting, ceramics, and photography, jewelry, glass, and more. 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The fair is at 4050 Pennsylvania Avenue, KCMO, running 3 days, Friday, September 11th from 4 until 9 p.m., Saturday, September 12th from 10 a.m. until 9 p.m., and on Sunday from 11 till 5. Kansas City's Social Singing Club invites you to sing together at an event dedicated to the art of the canon and round, run by Grace O'Dell. Canons and rounds are pieces of music where different groups sing the same melody, starting at different times. It's one of the easiest and most beautiful ways to create harmony. No musical experience or prep is necessary. All the music will be taught at the event. Just come ready to sing. This happens at the Kansas City Public Library Plaza Branch on Saturday, September 12th, 2:30 p.m. at 4801 Main Street, KCMO. And of course, there's the 22nd Annual Crossroads Music Fest, sponsored by Community Lending of America, coming on September 12th with a free party on the Rock Island Bridge starting at noon, with the main event in the West Bottom starting at 3 with more than 25 bands on multiple stages in different locations in the West Bottoms. 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

0: And good afternoon, everyone. It's no longer the morning. My name is Diana Lynn. It's time for my residency here on Midcoast Live. You are tuned to 90.1 FM, KKFI, Kansas City Community Radio. This is Midcoast Live. And with me in the studio today, I have Danny McGaw. It's been a minute, Danny.
1: Yeah, it's great to see you.
0: You know, I was trying to remember the first time that I had you in the studio, and I think I remember this correctly. You were playing the local showcase with me on a Thursday night.
1: Yeah, I think
0: and
1: so.
0: You had Wells the Traveler.
1: Yeah.
0: And I had just started, and I'd never engineered for a whole band before, and you were all in here with me. I had no idea what I was doing, but I was having so much fun. And the pictures from me that night, I've got this huge, huge, big smile on my face, and it has returned. So thank you so much for coming back to Kansas City, and also for being part of the lineup here for the Crossroads Music Festival. Do you know when and where you are playing?
1: Yeah, we're on the campground stage at 4 o'clock.
0: And that is, let's see, full band. Who have you got with you today?
1: Well, I got Matt Davis, the one and only, on the drums.
2: Hi.
1: And Adam Hale on the bass.
3: Good afternoon.
1: And Dane Talley on the guitar. And on next Saturday, we'll have Damon Parker also on B3 organ with us, too. So we'll have a nice five-piece band for you.
0: Hopefully, we'll have a little break in the weather since this is an outdoor festival. Irish Fest is this weekend, and they're going to be dealing with some high temperatures. But it's so good to have you back in Kansas City. When did you return, and what is this iteration like for you in Kansas City?
1: Yeah, this is the period where my kids go to high school. So we came back because it's such a beautiful place to go to high school. My wife was raised here, and she's a top-notch person, so we're following her lead there. And, about 3 years ago, came back, and I got off the road. I was touring with Three Dog Night for years, and came back and built a studio here. So my 25 years of being a producer and a mixer and a sound engineer is getting put to use in this beautiful community. And well, having a ball, really.
0: Well, we're so glad to have you back. Let's do a little set here of a couple, three songs.
1: Yeah.
0: And then we'll come back on and speak a little bit more. But go ahead and introduce whatever it is you would like to play. Let's hear a couple, three tunes. This is Danny McGaw.
1: All right. Hello, Kansas City. Hope you're doing okay. This first song's called The Love of My Life. It's about loving people, even when they're annoying.

All right. So this next song, I've lived in a lot of places, me. I'm originally from Manchester, England. And I came to the States, to the west coast of the States when I was about 20. And I lived on the east coast, I lived on the west coast, I lived in the Midwest twice now. I'm blessed to be back in the Midwest. And so this song is called Stranger Passing Through, this next one. And it's about being grateful for living in too many places and loving them all.

0: doing, boys? Feels good in here. I hope it feels good out there. Mm-hmm.
1: You're good.
0: Whether you're driving or in work or at home drinking coffee in the afternoon, hope you're doing all right. This next song is a good old love song. It's called Good Woman. It's a true story.

0: May I just say, Danny, I love how you love your woman. It's just great that you can express it in these songs. My name is Diane Allen. This is Midcoast Live. We've got Danny McGaw live in the studio with us with a full band. He's playing the Crossroads Music Festival for us on next Saturday. And let's see here. I want to pull up his set again. It's at a new venue to me, or a new... It's called the Port Casey Stage at the Campground, and Danny's set says here starts at 4:15 to 5 o'clock. Danny, I have so many questions. The Three Dog Night. As a boomer who grew up with Three Dog Night, how is it and what is it like to open for Three Dog Night? Solo acoustic with just you and your guitar, I would imagine generally in a rather large venue, before such iconic artists. How did that happen?
1: Well, I had a gig in a bar. like normal. And it ended up being really successful, this gig. Every week for about 3 years, the place was full of about 50, 75, 100 people, and they all learned my songs. So I started alone. We ended up, sometimes we'd have 8 musicians come by. It was in this little town called Ojai in California. And one day, the bass player of Three Dog Night was walking by, and he was like, "Why does everybody know the words to these songs?" I was like, "I don't know, man, you know." And that was the beginning of it. That was the connection that eventually Danny Hutton, the lead singer and remaining survivor, came up about 3 months later to see the band. And then he was like, "You guys should open for Three Dog Night." This was before COVID, so... Before COVID, I bought a van and we started touring as a band before Three Dog. And then COVID happened and I sold the van. And then I was blessed when, coming out of COVID, they hit me up and said, "How would you like to come out with us full time, get on the bus with us, and be our resident opener, solo?" So that was an unbelievable moment. And we played the Ryman Auditorium, we played Atlanta Symphony Hall, Green Hall, the oldest dance hall in Texas, you know, like bucket list venues over and over again. And it was an opportunity of a lifetime, I got to say.
0: I can't even begin to tell you the images that are flashing through my mind right now. I actually got to see Three Dog Night as a young woman back in the day. They played a gig in St. Louis when I was growing up there. And it was the original lineup. I had such a crush on Corey Wells. I mean, I can still see those white jeans. From back at the back of the...
2: I know.
0: Some things okay. Just never leave your mind. Never leave your mind.
2: Yeah.
0: But I was so, so blessed to be able to see the original lineup of Three Dog Night. So I know how much those songs mean to me and to a whole generation. And luckily for the folks that are seeing you now and seeing them now, that they can garner a whole new appreciation for the songwriting.

0: So what would you like to play next before I play that spot?
1: This next song is written for my children, actually. It's about the concept of if I loved them anymore, I would explode. So, and anybody who's got kids, I'm sure you can relate to that. It's almost like a, what did you do to me? Rendered me useless. It's called Any More Than I Do.

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3: 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Let's see.

0: We are live in the studio with Danny McGaw and Fool Band, part of the Crossroads Music Festival lineup that's going to be taking place next weekend at multiple venues throughout, not the Crossroads, actually, but down in the, is that the West Bottoms, I think? Considered the West Bottoms. My name is Diana Lynn. This is Mid-Coast Live. And Danny, that last song, Any More Than I Do, it doesn't get any easier, let me tell you. My son's a firefighter. Before that, he was a Marine, and he's out working on these forest fires. And I can hardly sleep at night.
1: I bet. God bless.
0: Yeah, and I can't believe your kids are in high school.
1: One of them's at Westridge Middle School, and the other's at Shawnee Mission West.
0: I wanted to talk a little bit about your work with sync licensing and and composing music for film and television.
1: Yeah.
0: That's something that came into my consciousness during the pandemic when we interviewed a few folks that were doing it. I wasn't even aware that was a thing until you really realize that everything that you listen to and everything that you watch on television has got music in the background.
1: Yeah.
0: And it's so part and parcel to everything that we listen to, no matter what the medium. How did you get into sync licensing, and what's the process for you to be able to participate in that whole different realm?
1: Well, there's two different aspects of sync licensing in my life. One is where I will license songs that I write as an artist. And then the other one, which has been a fascinating extension to my life, is I have a mentor, a mixing mentor on the West Coast that's done massive things, and he took me under his wing and taught me how to mix records. And one day he said, you should write trailers, because, you know, trailers, they generally are to a very specific formula, and emotionally and length, but sometimes they need original music. Mm-hmm. So I wrote 7 or 8 original songs to submit to a company called Audio Machine, and they chose 2 of them, and 6 of them sat. And then right during the pandemic, I got a call from a guy who owned a different label who'd heard the tracks and said, I want to finish these and put together a thing. And that was Yoav Goren. He worked on Lord of the Rings and stuff like that. So my pandemic lifeline was writing this record for this huge company. And it went on to win. They made a short film about it, actually, and it won like 30 independent film soundtrack things all over the world. And then from that, I was blessed to meet a guy called Harry Lightfoot, who did Top Gun Maverick and Soul and massive trailers.
0: Stop it.
1: So he was like, you know, I'm making this record. I need original songs. Can you submit? So I submitted several, and 4 of my songs made the 10-song record. And when I was writing them, I was singing the demos, but the plan was that a girl would sing them, but they heard the demos and kept my voice on 2 of them. And the 2 that they kept my voice on actually got placed in major movies last year, which was a great honor. You know, it's like, it's an amazing industry, that, the, you know, working with some of the greatest composers. And they'll make the mock strings, but then they go into Abbey Road and actually record 30-piece orchestras, you know, it's like 50-piece orchestras, you know, just, you get the demo back. The demo comes out of my studio in Kansas City, it's just me and a piano, it comes back to me, it's got an orchestra on it, and one of the greatest sound design composers of all time. My family just sits there and cries, you know. It's an unbelievable process.
0: I mean, thank you for explaining that, because there's a series that I've been watching lately, and I just was so struck by the music that they're using both as background for scenic shots and stuff like that in the trailer, like you said. And I was reading the credits, and the music was performed, the instrumental music was performed by like the State Symphony of Bulgaria or something like that. And it was so lush and so beautiful that I can't imagine watching this now without knowing that information about how sync licensing works and how that music probably originated, how it first sounded, and then how it got treated by an entire symphony. So thank you for sharing that. I think that's something that folks like me that aren't generative artists and aren't musicians, we take that content for granted, and we shouldn't, because it's so important and so instrumental in our enjoyment of the other art, whether it's a TV show or a movie or a commercial or whatever. So
1: yeah, sound really helps the visual move. It really does.
0: It really does. Danny McGaw is my guest. And Danny, in case folks are just joining us and missed the original introduction at the top of the noon hour, would you please tell us again who is with you and who's playing with you today?
1: I got my buddy on Telecaster, Dane Taylor, the assassin. He's an extremely lovable person. And Kansas City legend Adam Hale on the bass. And the one and only Mr. Matt Darvin Davis.
2: Hello.
1: On the drum skins right there.
0: And you might have one other player with you.
1: Yeah, we will
0: for the
1: have
0: festival.
1: Another Kansas City state, Damon Parker, the premier B3 player around town. He's a beautiful guy. He's going to bless us.
0: And after the Crossroads Music Festival, what's next? What have you got on your plate?
1: Quite a bit, actually, this month. It's everything fell. I've got we're playing Irish Fest on Sunday, this Sunday, the Park Stage at 3:30. We're playing Lawrence Art in the Park. Art in the Park. Art in the Park.
0: Park your car in the yard.
1: That one really gets my accent going. So, yeah, Art in the Park. That's on the 19th. We're at 2 o'clock. Be nice to see Billy Adlin. I haven't seen him in a while. And then we've got Plaza Art Fair on the 26th. We're on the Ink Stage at 4 o'clock. And we got a resident gig at O'Malley's in Weston, which we love, with Michael out there. And I think that's about it, really. I'm going to be on River Trade Radio with Scotty next Sunday.
0: Yeah? Well, that sounds like plenty. And that's just like the next 30 days or so.
3: Yeah.
0: You know, if you're willing to work hard and to throw those feelers out there and be willing to be, you know, flexible like we ask you to be when you come in here and play Life Worse, it's a good thing that you're busy. Danny McGaw is my guest. And Danny, let's do another little two or three song set here if
1: all
0: you've
1: right.
0: got it in you. We'll see where we are time-wise. It's 12:31 and we've got about 25 minutes before.
1: All right.
0: We need to make way for the jazz guy.
1: All right. Thanks for sticking with us, Kansas City. Hope you're doing all right. This song actually got placed in a movie a few years ago. It's called The Good Catholic. It was starring Danny Glover and John C. McGinley and Ren Schmidt. And what was special about this, they licensed the song for the end credit. But I went to the premiere in Santa Barbara. And they didn't tell me, but the lead actress sings the song in the movie. And she's in a coffee shop. And it's like the pivotal moment of the movie where they fall in love. And she's in the corner of the coffee shop singing this song. And her version is so beautiful. And I just sat there and could not believe how beautiful she sang it. But anyway, this song is called On the Outside. And it goes like this.

0: Yes, it is.
1: I wrote this song on a sidewalk, or you call it a pavement, because I was in London. And I just got off the road with Three Dog Night. And I was used to traveling with people, you know. And when I first got off the road, I did a bit of traveling on my own. And it took a bit of getting used to. So I'm in London waiting for a flight, and I've got a bunch of mates from London, but none of them live in London. So every time I go to London, I'm a lonely boy. Because I'm from Manchester, and I got some mates in Bristol and all that, but no friends in London. But I know a bunch of Londoners, but they all live in LA or Kansas City and all that. So I wrote this song thinking about how I wished my friends from London were in London while I was in London. This is called Soho.

0: So we'd like to welcome our friend Chad Brothers to sing a little harmony on this next one.
1: Yeah.
0: Chad, would you bless us, brother? Ladies and gentlemen, please welcome the one and only station manager and one of the finest musicians in Kansas City, Mr. Chad Brothers.
2: Hello.
0: We're actually going to... How you doing, Chad? You good?
2: I'm great. Having a good time.
0: Yeah. Thanks for making this happen today for us, brother.
2: Thanks for coming on the air here. Midcoast Live, Danny McGaw. It's a good time.
0: It's nice to be here. So... Diana reached out to me and asked us to sing this song as a special request. It's she's been on the air for 17 years. Is it today? Is this the anniversary today?
2: Yes.
0: Wow, man.
2: Happy
0: congratulations.
2: Congratulations.
0: Yeah. You are a treasure. We really appreciate you and everything that you do. Anyway, this is apparently you play this song in every show. Is that what you said? Oh, she's not live, so I'm talking to her and she's giving me sign language and I don't know it. But she loves this song, and she plays it a lot on her show, and we covered it. Chad actually played on this track. One of the first songs I recorded when I got back, just got a bunch of friends together in the studio, and we recorded Guy Clark, Dublin Blues. Guy Clark? Guy Clark? One of my favorite tunes.

0: Thank you, Chad. Where'd he go?
1: he's going to disappear, I think, so he can get me back on the mic so you guys can hear me.
0: Sweet. I can hear you.
1: Yeah.
0: Well done, Chad.
1: All right. Golly, you guys, I have to tell you why that's so special to me. I play that song every year on the anniversary of my show because it's the very first song I ever played on the radio as a broadcaster. And I was lucky to see Guy Clark perform many times. And most recently with Verlin Thompson, his sideman, I saw him at a house concert down in Springfield, Missouri, just a few weeks ago, or a few months ago, actually. And if you are a Guy Clark fan like I am, you know how special Verlin is to Guy and how special his guitars were to him. And during this performance of Verlin's, he was playing this guitar and told us the story after he'd played a whole set that this was Guy Clark's favorite number one personal guitar that had disappeared from his home the day he died, and they didn't know what happened to it. And all these years later, Verlin got a phone call. I've got the guitar, and I need $10,000. So the guitar ended up back in Verlin's hands, and he had been playing it this whole set in this concert, house concert. We didn't know. Everybody started weeping. It was really, really a magic musical moment. So that song will always, always, always have a special place in my heart. And thank you so much for sharing it today. You do such a wonderful job on it. And just thank you for indulging me. I really appreciate that.
2: Oh, thank you.
1: And also a tip of the cap to Chad Brothers, who's been running sound and got here when I did, like 8:30 this morning. And it's just been a real pleasure this morning. I can't believe I get to do this on this 100,000-watt blowtorch of creative insanity. That is community radio. My guest is Danny McGaw. Danny, we've got about, time for one more song, probably.
2: One more song.
1: It's 12:50. We need to sign off at 12:58. So I'll leave it to you on how we're going to spend these last 8 minutes. You can say whatever you want, play whatever you want.
2: Well, I'll leave you with one song. This song, you were asking how I got on the road with Three Dog Night. This song was a massive part of that. It's outperformed every song I've ever put on Spotify by hundreds of thousands of streams. And I don't know why, really. It was the third song I wrote before noon. I've only done that a couple of times in my life where I write three songs in a day. And one thing when you write that many songs in a day, by the time you're writing the third one, you're so warm that you're not really in the way of it. That's what I would say. It was a very, I was on my way to wash the dishes. And I was passing the table, and my guitar was on the table, and my book was on the table when I still used to write with a pen and paper. And I was like, you've not got another song, surely. And I sat down, and the song took about as long to write as it did to sing, you know. And then my mate Tim Ireland came to the house later that afternoon, and I said, I wrote three songs today, listen to this one. And I played it for him, and he went, God, that's a good song. And it ended up being the closing song, and still is, to every set that I play. And when I was on the road, a major part of financially staying on the road is selling T-shirts. My wife had the idea. She said, you should put the first two lines of this song on a T-shirt. It'll probably sell. And that T-shirt bought me a house. I'm not even joking. It's... the first two lines of the song are, let's go get ice cream, let's go get drunk. And that's what it says on the T-shirt. And every time at Three Dog Night shows or any show, I'd say, so I've got a very special T-shirt. This T-shirt is guaranteed to make your friends walking down the street, tried and tested. The reason for this phenomenon is the first two lines of this last song. The first line is, let's go get ice cream. And everybody go, yeah, you like ice cream, right? There. And the second line is, let's go get drunk. And then they'd all go, ah. And then I'd say, but the truth is, my friends, the song's got nothing to do with ice cream or alcohol. The song is about forgiving people and getting back to loving each other through our differences and doing anything we can to not fight. Get to the movies, get a drink, get a coffee, give a hug, give a smile. But do anything to get out of our own way of being trapped in fear and resentment, and love the people closest to us, and love the strangers in the street, and love the people with different opinions, because we need each other. And at the bottom line, I think everybody gets to that place in the end where a world alone is not going to work. We need each other, and that's what this song's about, really. So let's go get ice cream. It's been a real pleasure singing with you, Kansas City. Hope to see you around the town. Come to Crossroads Music Festival and support this beautiful radio station. Thanks to our brother, Chad Brothers. Thanks to Diana. Congratulations on 17 years, my love. Thanks to my friends for coming off work today and playing for you guys. My name's Danny McGar. Let's go get ice cream.

Whew, that couldn't have worked out any better. My goodness. Thank you, Danny McGaugh. Up next will be the Jazz Geek and Jazz. My name is Diana Lynn. This has been Midcoast Live. 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

0: Hi, I'm Russ Simmons with Freeze Frame, KKFI's weekly look at the newest cinematic fare in theaters and streaming. In the Apple TV action comedy Mayday, Ryan Reynolds plays a Navy pilot shot down in Soviet territory during the Cold War. An ex-KGB agent and America lover, played by Kenneth Branagh, works to help Ryan avoid certain death and escape the country. Mayday is mindless and silly, but it's a lively and amusing buddy flick bolstered by its charismatic stars. Virginia Woolf wrote her 1919 novel Night and Day while recovering from a nervous breakdown. She despondently described the book as flat and a complete failure. The new cinematic version, Virginia Woolf's Night and Day, isn't a complete failure, but it is a bit flat. Hayley Bennett is fine as a young Victorian woman who wants to be an astronomer at a time when women aren't allowed advanced education. Virginia Woolf's Night and Day is well-meaning, well-produced, and a little dull. Fine performances by Dakota Fanning and Jake Johnson help elevate the low-key love triangle, The Sun Never Sets. It's from cult mumblecore filmmaker Joe Swanberg. A loving couple decides to take a brief break in their relationship, but things get complicated when an ex-boyfriend shows up. You may be compelled to yell, "Hey, get a counselor." But The Sun Never Sets is a thoughtful comic drama that avoids most romantic drama cliches. The Amazon Prime action thriller The Runner is not to be confused with the action thriller Runner that opens in theaters next Friday. In The Runner, Gal Gadot plays a lawyer who, while on a morning run, learns her son has been kidnapped and she's blackmailed into killing a witness in a murder trial. Gadot gives it her all in a cliched and overly familiar potboiler. Well, that's it for this edition of Freeze Frame. Until next time, I'm Russ Simmons with Fox 4 and KKFI-FM.
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0: but
1: boy.
0: This money's for a real good cause. So everybody stick around.

0: Welcome to Jazz Afternoon. I'm your host, the Jazz Geek. Very happy to be here today. Got 2 hours of jazz coming your way. And we're starting off with music from my guest, Ken Lovern, who's going to be programming the first hour of the show today. Ken was here on a pledge drive and decided he was going to go ahead and make a pledge that gets you a guest DJ, and he's coming in. And what do we got in store for us for this first hour, Ken?
1: We've got we're going to play a lot of organ jazz. This is kind of a personal and incomplete history of organ jazz, kind of going back to the music that I've learned about as I was learning to play organ and kind of trying to learn about the history of how organ jazz developed. That first track we heard was Wild Bill Davis, one of the first guys to start playing bass, you know, playing bass lines on the organ. And he actually was born not too far from here in the middle of Missouri, Glasgow, Missouri, grew up in Parsons, Kansas, went to school, Tuskegee Institute, and then ended up in Chicago, played with Louis Jordan and a lot of things. But they started making those sides. They were 78s in the early 50s, like 51. That record you played is a reissue put out on the Epic label in 53. But that's some of the first recordings of people playing, you know, jazz trio, and he's got guitar, drums, and organ, the classic, you know, organ jazz trio.
0: I think that was the first 10-inch LP I've ever played on the air just now. Yeah.
1: That's awesome.
0: That's cool.
1: Yeah, so that's really, you know, that's Wild Bill Davis is who Jimmy Smith heard playing organ, and that's when Jimmy Smith was playing piano at the time around the Philly area, you know, decided to start playing organ. So that was his big inspiration. And that's the next person we'll hear is going to be some Jimmy Smith.
0: All right. Can you want to talk about it now or later?
1: Sure. So Jimmy Smith started recording him in the mid-50s, and he's probably what most people consider the fountainhead of jazz organ. And one of the things that he pioneered was using the percussion sound on the upper manual for solo sounds. And his first few records didn't have that, because I don't even, you know, the B3 was just getting out around the time they started recording him. But this record was recorded in 57, put out in 58, and it's the House Party record. And we're going to hear the organ solo happens about three-fourths of the way through the tune, but he's using a percussion setting. So it's a fairly early version of that. And that really helped to define the organ jazz sound. And this Jimmy Smith on organ. Oh, and Lee Morgan on trumpet, George Coleman alto sax, Kenny Burrell on guitar, and Donald Bailey on drums. It's a Kenny Burrell blues line called Blues After All.

0: Right, we're hearing a brief history of jazz organ brought to us by one who certainly knows his way around jazz organ, Ken Lovern. Yeah, Ken, great stuff.
1: Yeah, Roger, thanks, man.
0: What was that we just heard?
1: So we just heard Jimmy McGriff playing Jumpin' at the Woodside, Jimmy McGriff on organ, Rudolph Johnson on tenor sax, Larry Frazier on guitars, and Jimmy Smith on drums, not the organ playing Jimmy Smith, different mm-hmm. cat. But and I picked that track because especially there at the end, you kind of they're doing a shout chorus, and it kind of shows how the organ band adopted some of the practices of like a big band, like the Basie band, when they do a riff blues, and you'd get, you know, the sax player playing one riff, he's kind of the reed section, and the organ would be playing another riff, or, you know, kind of like the brass. Mm-hmm. And it was a four piece version of a big band in a lot of ways. How the organ economically sort of made things work when a big band just nobody, you know, they couldn't afford that anymore.
0: Right.
1: That was Jimmy McGriff, who was, you know, one of the guys who I think was influenced by Jimmy Smith, who kind of copped a lot of what Jimmy Smith was doing and did his own thing with it. You know, he had, so you got Jimmy Smith into Jimmy McGriff, and now we're going to hear Jack McDuff. And this is his tune, Hot Barbecue. And Jack McDuff, you know, he would have he had a real band, where Jimmy Smith on those Blue Note things we played one of them, they have different horn players and guests and stuff, and they may or may not be guys that he played his gigs with, but they'd have him play on the session. But Jack McDuff had a real band, and he would keep the same musicians for years, and so his band is Jack McDuff plays organ, Red Holloway tenor sax, George Benson on guitar, and Joe Dukes on drums. And so they've got really good arrangements. And it's cool to check out Jack McDuff for that. We're going to hear a tune I used to play a lot called Hot Barbecue. Hot Barbecue.

0: right, we return to Jimmy Smith.
1: All Oregon roads lead to Jimmy Smith.
0: That's right.
1: Yeah, and that was Wes Montgomery on guitar, Grady Tate on drums, Ray Barreto on organ. The tune OGD, more commonly known as Road Song. The OGD stands for Organ Guitar Drums. Yeah, and that's on that Dynamic Duo Verve release from 65. Wes Montgomery, you know, helped introduce organ into the jazz idiom as well, because his group with Mel Rhine was an organ group. But getting Jimmy Smith and Wes Montgomery together was pretty cool. It's definitely very special.
0: And they did a bunch of records together, did they not?
1: Yes, yeah.
0: Yeah, because they were just both so great, and they were two of the stars of Verve Records at the time in jazz.
1: Right, right. Yeah, yeah, so great.
0: Yeah, and what was the one before that?
1: Before that, we did the Jack McDuff.
0: Mm-hmm.
1: And that's the Hot Barbecue. You know, just, and Jack just had such great bands, you know, George Benson, the guitar player, you know, went on and became a huge star. Mm-hmm. Our own local Rob Whitsitt at one point replaced, was in Jack McDuff's band. And I think he actually, like, George Benson had come back to the band for a short run. And then when Benson left again, Rob Whitsitt had to fill his shoes.
0: Oh boy.
1: So you'll have to get Rob some time to tell his stories about that.
0: Yeah.
1: There's some great stories.
0: And then there's the George Shearing stories.
1: Yes. Yes. Mm-hmm. Yeah. So, so we got the Jimmy Smith there in the middle of the 60s. We're going to hear a track now by Larry Young. And Larry Young kind of helped modernize the organ sound in a way. He helped, incorporate some of the McCoy Tyner chordal harmony and just some of the more modern concepts in his Blue Note release, Unity. We're going to hear the tune Moon Train, which is a Woody Shaw composition. It's Woody Shaw on trumpet, Joe Henderson tenor sax, Elvin Jones on drums, and Larry Young on organ playing the Moon Train.
0: Yeah, that'll be coming up right after the jazz calendar. First, we got to check in and find out who's playing around town. This is the Jazz Geek. You're listening to KKFI 90.1 FM. Thanks so much for joining us on yet another Scorcher. And my guest is Ken Lovern, excellent jazz organist around town, who's walking us chronologically through some sampling of great organists in jazz. And we've made it from 1953 up into the mid 60s, and we will continue into the late 60s and beyond. But first, we need to check in with the jazz calendar.
2: 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followed with the RSS Trio from 9:45 p.m. until 2:45 a.m. Ted's Tap Room features Eric Kaplan from 5 to 7 p.m., followed with Big Luke until 11:30 p.m. The Vue Lounge features Michael Shanks at 7:30 p.m. The Market at Meadowbrook features Clayton DeLong from 5 to 7:30 p.m. Homer's Coffee House in Overland Park features live music from 6:30 to 8:30 p.m. Chaz at the Raphael Hotel presents the Emily Dix Duo from 6 to 10 p.m. Luke Champion features live music from 6:30 to 9:30 p.m. The 1909 Club in Lee Summit features Kevin Church Johnson from 7 to 10 p.m. Mick Gregor's Butcher and Bistro in Overland Park has the Kelly Gant Quartet from 6 to 9 p.m. The Shop Cigar Lounge in KCK features live music from 8 to 10 p.m. Blue Room features Indigo Hour at 5:30, presenting Darren Jay and the Go Hard Band, followed with Gail Price's Pure Sweetness from 8:30 to 11 p.m. Sullivan Steakhouse in Leawood has live music from 6 to 9 p.m. Stock Hill presents Chalice O'Neill from 8 to 11 p.m. Lonnie's Reno Club features Lonnie McFadden from 7 to 9 p.m. Johnny's in Liberty presents Rudy Amato from 6:30 to 10:30 p.m. Cafe Trio features Mike Moreland every Friday from 6 to 10 p.m. The Mutual Musicians 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
2: This is the Jazz Geek. We're here listening to lots of great organ jazz music curated by Ken Lovern, our guest DJ. Great stuff, man. What was that last one?
3: So we heard the Lou Donaldson record, Alligator Boogaloo, and the track was Aw Shucks, which is composed by Lonnie Smith, later Dr. Lonnie Smith. And that tune had Melvin Lasty playing cornet, Lou Donaldson alto sax, George Benson on guitar, and Leo Morris on drums, who later, not long after that record came out, changed his name to Idris Muhammad and had a very a very long, successful recording career. Played a lot with organ players, played with Lonnie Smith a lot. But the Lonnie Smith tune called Aw Shucks, that that record, that Alligator Boogaloo record, is such a great organ jazz record. It's one I listen to a lot and copped as much as I could off that record. I did get a chance to play that tune, Aw Shucks, with Idris Muhammad one night, so that was fun. It was actually during the day. It was at a sound check. Mm-hmm. And Rodney Jones was playing at the Madrid Theater, and they were sound checking, and Dr. Lonnie Smith wasn't there yet. And they're like, somebody check the organ. So I got up and started playing Aw Shucks. And Idris Muhammad was like, yeah. And he got up and played with me. So that was fun. And then Lonnie Smith showed up and Idris Muhammad was like, he's going to get your gig. But I don't think there was any danger of that. But that was a fun experience. But, I really, you know, if somebody's looking to check out an organ jazz record to catch the vibe, that Alligator Boogaloo is a good one. The next tune we're going into is, from a Larry Golding's, 1995 release called Whatever It Takes. The tune is a Stevie Wonder tune called Big Brother. And this is the trio that has become they've been playing together for 30 whatever years. Larry Golding's on organ, Peter Bernstein on guitar, Bill Stewart on drums. And they're really one of the preeminent modern organ jazz trios and are still playing, you know. I bought this CD, this copy of Whatever It Takes. I bought from Larry Golding's at the Drum Room, Todd Wilkinson's club, and Patty Wilkinson had the Drum Room, and they had that trio play probably 1996 or 97. But this tune, Big Brother, they do a really cool arrangement of it. So, hope everybody enjoys it.

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1: And that wraps up our first hour of Jazz Afternoon. I'm your host, the Jazz Geek, here on Fridays, and got another hour to go. This first hour, as I've mentioned, was curated by none other than Ken Lovern, fantastic organist of Kansas City. And we just got to hear some Medeski, Martin, and Wood, huh? And you were saying this was an early inspiration for you as far as organ was concerned.
2: It was. I had been a keyboard player and, you know, had played organ at jam sessions and had played organ sounds on my keyboards. Mm-hmm. But I had actually played Everett's organ at the Epicurean and Larry Van Loan's organ at Harlings. But I didn't quite get it yet. And then it was probably 1996. I saw Medeski, Martin, Wood at the Bottleneck and heard them playing that and heard the tone of the organ with John Medeski playing it. And it was just like within a few weeks, I'd bought a Hammond organ.
1: And you had been kind of planning on a career outside of music. Like you were planning to leave your music career behind before that.
2: I had kind of gotten away from it. I had gone back to school and went to law school and was working as a research attorney on the Kansas Court of Appeals. But then, yeah. I had only been doing that a year or two, working on the Court of Appeals when I saw those guys playing at the Bottleneck and heard that organ, went and bought an organ and sort of got me back in to mm-hmm. playing music, you know, just started playing organ as much as I could.
1: The power of the B3.
2: Yeah. So that track, that's kind of why that got included is just that. And also I think that group kind of helped bring the Hammond organ to a new generation and almost a new genre of kind of jam band, jazz, whatever. But it was influential to me, in terms of just, really appreciating the instrument and being inspired to want to play it.
1: Yeah, that's great. Man, I've enjoyed hearing all these people and, you know, I kind of feel like, okay, now I know who a lot of the main cats are in jazz, you know, in jazz organ. From the almost like the horse's mouth or something, you know, somebody who knows a lot more about organ than I do.
2: So. Yeah, you know, we left a couple out. It would have been nice to get in a Groove Holmes or a Joey G. Francesco, and there's a lot of others. I mean, you could name a bunch of organ players, but that's a pretty good cross section of some of the really big towering influences.
1: Mm-hmm. And so, Ken, you've been a huge presence at the Green Lady Lounge. How many years were you working at the Green Lady?
2: Like 13 and a half and, mm-hmm. and full time pretty much about 12 years.
1: Yeah, you know. So that's pretty heavy. And you were doing a lot more. You were not only were you playing several nights a week, but you were also involved in booking bands and sending out emails and working the sound and making sure and kind of just making sure that people were taking care of business around the clubs. Between the Green Lady and the Black Dolphin. So now that you're not doing that anymore, oh, well, first of all, have you heard anything about when and if the Green Lady will come back? People are always asking me, it's like, I don't know. I hear they're not going to open. I hear they're going to open in a month. I don't know. Do you have any more inside information than I would get?
2: Nothing definitive, no.
1: Okay.
2: You know, it was hopefully going to be a few weeks and then a few months. And, but I, you know, and now I think it's at least months. So,
1: because the owner of the building, which is not John Scott, he's leasing it from the owners wanted to remodel, right? Is that right? Or restore?
2: I don't know that. I know that it's not all within, you know, the owner of the club. It's not all within his control yet because he rents the space.
1: Yeah. Okay. All right. And so where are you going to be playing in the near future?
2: I'm doing OJT is playing at Ted's Tap Room on Tuesday, September 15th. We'll be doing a set at 7 o'clock and then it's a jam session. So, mm-hmm. After that, it'll be a jam. My main focus lately has been, Blind Boone, the musical. And we've got a listening event for that on Tuesday, September 29th. We're going to play the recording and I'll narrate it a little bit and we'll get a lot of the people that played on the recording there and kind of hang out and talk about it. But that's been one of my main focuses lately is just working on that.
1: Blind Boone. And yeah, so on the 29th, you're going to be having that.
2: At Yes Way.
1: At Yes Way here in Kansas City. All right, Ken. Well, it's so great to see you again, and really enjoyed your selections. It's great music. So we gave the people something great to hear.
2: Thanks so much, Roger.
1: You're welcome. We're going to continue on now with some 2026 releases. I've got a few in a row to play for you. And we're going to start off with pianist Emmett Cohen from his new album, Universal Truth. This is a tune called Eternal Glimpse.

All right. Some excellent Latin jazz from Carlos Enriquez. Hope you enjoyed that as much as I did. That was from his latest album, Monk Conclave. So doing Thelonious Monk tunes in a Latin jazz style. And that was featuring, among others, the great pianist Gonzalo Rubalcaba from Cuba. Amazing pianist Jeremy Bosch was the vocalist and the flutist. If I have my information right, Carlos Enriquez, the bass player. And that was a tune Thelonious Monk wrote for the producer, his producer at Columbia Records, who is also many other people's producer, that is Tio Macero. And before the Carlos Enriquez, we heard from pianist Emmett Cohen. The album is called Universal Truth. And we heard the tune Eternal Glimpse. That's on Mac Avenue Records. And that features, among others, Yasushi Nakamura on the bass, Jeremy Pelt on trumpet, Tivon Pennicott on the tenor saxophone. And Joe Farnsworth on drums, and Emmett Cohen, the composer, at the piano, from his album Universal Truth, 2026 release. We're going to continue with another 2026 release. This is from trumpet player Ted Chubb, live at the Statuary. The tune is called Expat. It's on Circle 9 Records, with Jerome Jennings on the drums, Tom DiCarlo on bass, Oscar Perez on piano, Bruce Williams on the alto sax, and Ted Chubb on the tenor saxophone. 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

0: As I mentioned earlier, that was trumpeter Ted Chubb from his latest album, Live at the Statuary. The tune is Expat, with Bruce Williams on alto sax, Oscar Perez on piano, Tom DiCarlo on bass, and Jerome Jennings on the drums. We're about to hear the jazz calendar when we come back after the jazz calendar. We'll be hearing some more 2026 music, and we're going to be hearing some Elvin Jones and David Liebman toward the end of the show. Hope you can stick around for some of that stuff that's coming up. The next person up is going to be Will Lyle. That's going to be our next artist. But before we get to that, why don't we go ahead and listen to the jazz calendar, find out who's playing around town here in Kansas City.
1: 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And on Sunday, it's the Mingle and Matthew Duo from 6 to 10 p.m. The Shop Cigar Lounge presents Chloe McFadden from 8 to 10 p.m. Lonnie's Reno Club features Lonnie McFadden from 7 to 10:30 p.m. on Saturday. 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The Green Dirt features Matt Villinger Sunday from 5:30 to 8:30 p.m. And that's your Kansas City Jazz Calendar for Saturday, September 5th and Sunday, September 6th. 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
2: 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Sounded good. This is the Jazz Geek. We're nearing the end of our show today. Wanted to catch you up with what we've been listening to. We just heard the latest from trombonist Alton Senkelar. He wrote a tune called Baila de Pain. Sorry, can't read my writing. Don't speak Spanish well either, but let me look over there. Baila de Plena. Alton on trombone, Sherelle Cassidy on alto saxophone, Art Hirahara on piano, Boris Kosloff on electric bass, legendary percussionist Alex Acuna, and Gary Kirkazoo on drum set. Before that, the latest from bassist Will Lyle from his album The All-Seeing Eye, we heard Deep Fake, with Lucas Pino on tenor sax, David Kikoski on the piano, Billy Drummond on drums, and again, Will Lyle on the bass. This is the Jazz Geek. It's time for me to make way for Frank Serino and Midtown Lounge. Going to play you some great music, so stay tuned for that. And we're going to take things out with an artist who's turning 80 today, soprano and tenor saxophonist David Lieben. He'll be playing tenor sax on this tune we're about to hear from Elvin Jones Live at the Lighthouse, Volume 1. This is David Lieben's composition, New Breed, featuring him on tenor sax, as well as Steve Grossman and Gene Perla on the bass, Elvin Jones on the drums. Have a great week, everybody. We'll catch up with you next Friday.

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1: I'm Max Pringle with these headlines. A new Watchdog report out today concludes that former Labor Secretary Lori Chavez de Ramer oversaw what the report described as a toxic, intimidating, and humiliating work environment and engaged in numerous violations of department policy. The report from the department's Office of Inspector General includes allegations that Chavez de Ramer, quote, engaged in an inappropriate relationship with a member of her security detail and violated travel regulations by combining personal and official travel, as well as violating the department's alcohol policies, directing staff to perform personal tasks on official time, and failing to report gifts through appropriate channels. Chavez de Ramer resigned her post earlier this year. She has not commented on the allegation. Rescuers in Nepal have pulled two hydro plant workers alive from an underground tunnel at a hydropower plant. That's raising hopes of reaching dozens of others believed to be trapped there 9 days after deadly floods swept away villages and submerged the Himalayan region in mud and debris. Charles de Ledesma has more.
2: The two men, identified as a mechanical foreman and a mechanical supervisor, were found in the tunnel at the Trishuli 3A construction site on Friday morning after rescuers heard their voices. At the base camp, a Nepal military spokesman tells CAP the foreman's name is Sanjay Shah and his initial vital parameter is normal. They're being flown to Kathmandu for further checks and treatment. About 900 workers are missing from 12 hydropower projects in Nepal, with roughly 500 believed to be trapped in tunnels, according to authorities. Meanwhile, displaced families seek shelter and essential supplies as thousands of survivors face an uncertain future with their homes destroyed. I'm Charles de Ledesma.
1: President Trump is again appealing to the Supreme Court to allow his executive order restricting mail-in voting to go into effect as the midterm elections approach. Ben Thomas has more.
3: The Trump administration's asked the Supreme Court to reject an order by a federal judge in Boston that blocks it from implementing its new rule regulating mail ballots. The appeal came hours after the administration was unable to tell that judge whether the computer system that would govern the entire project was operational yet. The justices previously allowed the president's plan to move ahead, but they've not yet determined whether it's legal. Meanwhile, the Missouri Supreme Court has blocked new congressional districts backed by President Trump from being used in November. It's ordered a statewide vote be held on the new map. I'm Ben Thomas.
1: U.S. employers added a surprising 162,000 jobs in August. The unemployment rate stayed at 4.1%. Revisions added 55,000 jobs to June and July payrolls. The Labor Department issued the report, which could be good news for President Trump 2 months before midterm elections in which the health of the economy is weighing on voters' minds, particularly high costs for goods and services. Hiring far exceeded the 65,000 forecasters had expected. Labor Department revisions also looked good, adding 55,000 to June and July payrolls. Employers created 21,000 jobs in July. The Labor Department had originally reported that they'd cut 23,000. Britain's far-right Reform UK party has suspended two members after they were caught on film attempting to discuss accepting funding from a foreign donor, a breach of British election law. John Beaver has more.
4: An undercover investigation allegedly showed Nigel Farage's senior aide and the party's head of policy arranging for a US firm to pay more than £30,000 towards three opinion polls.
1: The Missouri Supreme Court has blocked a new Trump-backed US House map from being used in the November midterms. The court ruled Thursday that the map cannot be used until voters first get a chance in November to uphold or reject it. Republican Secretary of State Denny Hoskins had turned down a citizens' petition seeking to put the map to a vote, but the court revised that decision and ordered a referendum to be held. Those are the Pacifica headlines. I'm Max Pringle.
5: 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Opinions and viewpoints expressed on this show are those of the show host and guests. 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Sip with skepticism and swallow the sarcasm. Remember, don't take us too seriously. And now, let's get started with the Midtown Lounge.
6: Hello, and welcome to the Midtown Lounge. My name is Frank Serino. 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We'll start with a generous two-finger pour of Top Shelf Blues. 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The Midtown Lounge, right here on 90.1 FM. 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

90.1 FM, KKFI, Kansas City. Community radio, a breathtaking orchestral slice of late-night soul. Drenched with raw emotion. Out of Albany, Georgia, he was blind by age 7, orphaned by age 14. That is Ray Charles from 1959. A song arranged by the genius Quincy Jones. They were friends back in the late 1950s. Come rain or come shine, right here in the Midtown Lounge on KKFI, Kansas City Community Radio. Ray Charles, that coming from that 1959 album, The Genius of Ray Charles, again, born in Albany, Georgia in 1930, passed away in 2004. The pioneer himself. He was 73 years old. 10 minutes after 3 o'clock here in the Midtown Lounge. My name is Frank Serino, and thank you so, so much for joining me on a hot, steamy Friday afternoon in Kansas City. Lots of sunshine out there, 96 degrees. Take a look at our KKFI weather forecast in a bit. We'll see if the heat's going to hold for a while. Don't get your hopes up for any rain, I'll just tell you that. I've got a great show lined up for you. But before that, I always want to thank the Jazz Geek. As always, he takes us on that brilliant ride through Jazz in the Afternoon right before the Midtown Lounge. It's always a breathtaking tapestry of mesmerizing rhythms. You hit right in the pocket. It's great stuff there. The Jazz in the Afternoon with the Jazz Geek. It's right before the Midtown Lounge. But you're inside now. I've got the AC cranked. I think it's down to 65. I know it is insufferable outside, but it is time to come on in. I've got an open bar stool right here. If you're going to meet some friends, I do have one or two red velvet line booths over there in the corner, tucked away in the shadows. You guys can get your game on over there. I'll swing by during the set and fill us on up with some top shelf cocktails. Of course, we pour nothing but top shelf blues, rock, and soul. On today's program, Gary Clark Jr., Delbert McClinton, some requested Red Clay Strays, Mary Bridget Davies, Boo Boo Davis. We'll hear new music out of Norfolk, England. Dave Thomas will join us in the Midtown Lounge. The legend, Robert Johnson, too. Also going to hear new music out of Pittsburgh, Pennsylvania. Charlie Balrath has got some new blues. We're going to check that out, as well as some requested Walter Trout. And that is just a sample of what I've got coming for you. We do take carryout and delivery orders as best we can. 816-931-KKFI. Let's continue on. Another set of that top shelf blues, rock, and soul. Stand by. I've got some thunderous blues soaked heavy American hard rock blues from a band that you may have never heard of, but you're really going to like these cats. It's a band out of Long Island, New York. We'll go back to 1970 and hear a little bit of Cactus. Also, we're going to turn up a soul-drenched house rock and blast of Chicago blues. The queen of blues herself, Coco Taylor, is warming up in the green room. But first, let's head on down to Miami, Florida. I'm going to crank up a blistering, hard shuffling slice of Florida blues rock. You're going to like it. It's brand new off his latest release called Grits and Glory. Here's Albert Castiglia and When the Coin Came Calling, right here in the Midtown Lounge on KKFI.

90.1 FM, KKFI, Kansas City Community Radio. How about that? Some high decibel blues rock power for you. Gritty Vocal Soul, a band out of Long Island, New York. The band called Cactus. Kind of a

0: hidden gem there, Cactus. I stumbled into them not too long ago. It's amazing how you don't know about these certain bands who were pretty influential back in the early 1970s. I'll run through the key member band list. On vocals, there was Rusty Day. Bass was Tim Bogert. Guitar was Jim McCarty. And you may have heard of this percussionist drummer before, Carmine Appice. Carmine Appice was in Vanilla Fudge, Jeff Beck, Ozzy, Pat Travers, Rod Stewart. And all those cats kind of floated around the scene in the 70s and 80s after they broke up. The band again called Cactus. The song No Need to Worry, that was an original, and it was released on their self-titled 1970 album, Cactus. Great stuff here in the Midtown Lounge. Before that, yeah, some thunderous voice and unstoppable grit and gravel delivery. The Queen of Blues herself, Coco Taylor, with her fiery 1975 take on Mama, He Treats Your Daughter Mean, originally written back in 1952, and it was recorded by Ruth Brown in 1953. Coco released it on her album I Got What It Takes in 1975, and that is just another great Coco Taylor song that we feature here in the Midtown Lounge, the gold standard, really, of modern Chicago blues. Coco Taylor, Mama, He Treats Your Daughter Mean, here in the Midtown Lounge. She was originally out of Memphis, Tennessee, later moved to Chicago, born in 1928 in Memphis, and then passed away in 2009 at the age of 80. And we started off the set with some fiery vocal delivery. Nice fretwork, or fretboard work, that is, from Albert Castilla, his new album called Grits and Glory, and we heard When the Coin Came Calling. Albert Castilla putting it on there out of his home base in Miami, Florida. Great stuff here in the Midtown Lounge on KKFI. 28 minutes after 3 o'clock, my name is Frank Serino. Thank you so much for joining me here in the Midtown Lounge. Not only being a listener, being a spectator, being a participant. I know some of you donate to KKFI, and specifically the Midtown Lounge. I can't thank you enough. I'm not doing a fun drive right now. That comes in October. Hey, I will tell you this, though. Start scrounging around in the couch. Dig deep into the cushions. Check the cup holder in the car. We'll have that fun drive coming up here mid to late October, but we got plenty of time. We're not going to be going into that just yet. I'm just planting the seed for you. Great stuff. Another great set of nothing but that top shelf blues, rock and soul is on the way. We're going to slide into some syncopated deep pocket classic New Orleans funk here in just a second. Art Neville and the Meters will join us here in the Midtown Lounge. We're also going to lock into a raw lowdown blast of authentic Mississippi Delta blues. Boo Boo Davis is on the way, and when we return, we're going to step into a powerhouse brass-infused blast of Southern soul and roots rock. You're really going to like this band that I'm coming up bringing up to you here in just a little bit. Their home base is Toronto, Canada, but you would have no idea. They're from the Great White North. Bywater Call kicks off this next set of nothing but the top shelf blues, rock, and soul. That's next here in the Midtown Lounge. Don't go away.
1: 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This is your chance. 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My buddy Bill Sundahl will be in there with me, and we're playing exclusively music that will be coming up in the next weekend's Crossroads Music Festival. 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
0: I 3:31 here in the Midtown Lounge. Quick look at your KKFI weather forecast. The KKFI weather forecast is the winner of Kansas City's most undependable forecast 2 years running. Thank you for the vote, Kansas City. Appreciate it every year. Tonight, mostly clear skies, low 78. Tomorrow, sunny and hot once again. The high near 100 degrees. Currently, Midtown Kansas City. The sun is beating down on us. It is a sweltering 96, but here in the Midtown Lounge, it is nice, cool, and comfortable. Stand by. The meters are on the way, along with Boo Boo Davis out of East St. Louis. But first, here they are, out of their home base of Toronto, Canada. 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

0: 90.1 FM, KKFI, Kansas City Community Radio. That nice swirling Hammond organ. Sharp guitar chops, a crisp second line drum groove straight out of their home base in New Orleans, Louisiana. They are arguably the founding fathers of funk, and that band is The Meters. We just heard their iconic 1969 track, Here Comes the Meter Man, right here in the Midtown Lounge. That song was actually written by the band and recorded for that self-titled 1969 debut album. And that song, Here Comes the Meter Man, served as the B-side to possibly their most popular song, Sissy Strut. The Meters, right here in the Midtown Lounge on KKFI. I hope you like that on a Friday afternoon. Before that, the unfiltered Delta Power, the haunting harmonic work of Boo Boo Davis. He delivered Blues on My Mind from his 2023 album, Boo Boo Boogaloo. Blues on My Mind with Boo Boo Davis. His home base was in Drew, Mississippi, and then he later based it out of East St. Louis. That's where he is presently, born in 1943. Boo Boo Davis joins us again here in the Midtown Lounge. And we started off the set with the unstoppable vocal range of Megan Parnell and the fiery slide guitar of Dave Barnes. The band is called Bywater Call. And they brought down the house with Everybody Knows. It comes from their 2024 album, Shepherd. And the song we heard, again, Everybody Knows. Based out of Toronto, Canada. Great stuff from the Great White North. Glad to have them here in the Midtown Lounge. 3:44. My name is Frank Serino, and thank you so, so much for joining me here in the Midtown Lounge. It looks like I've got a couple regulars have joined us here at the bar. Jill is here at the bar, the Nocturnal Rocker. Bob Anderson, Johnny B. Good has joined me. I've got cold cocktails. I'm making them here, right over here. Just right behind me. I'll catch you here in just a second. Hey, if you need something like a top shelf blues rocker soul cocktail, you want it delivered, I'll try my best. 816-931-KKFI. Another great set of that top shelf blues rock and soul is just moments away. I'm going to crank up some soul-drenched house rockin' explosion of roots rock. She's originally out of Cleveland, Ohio. She spent several years here in Kansas City, Missouri, and she put out a couple albums. We're going to check out one of those albums from 2012. Want to Feel Something? Mary Bridget Davies is on the way. And when we come back, a request. Going to lock into some soaring, soul-blaring blues rock. It's got blistering guitar solos, crying bends, grit-infused vocals, straight out of Ocean City, New Jersey. By request, Walter Trout kicks off this next set of nothing but top shelf blues rock and soul. It's next right here in the Midtown Lounge on KKFI.
1: 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We'll have a few stories, some good blues tunes, and a whole lot of hard times. Don't forget about the BK with the JB on the SAT. We'll see you there.
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0: 3:46 here in the Midtown Lounge. That's right. We have the best blues programs, I think, in the entire Midwest, if not the nation, right here on KKFI. It's right here. Thanks to you. Thanks for listening to KKFI and being a spectator and a participant. Stand by. Oh, by the way, speaking of Red, White, and Blues, you just heard that promo for the Landman. His birthday was last weekend. Got to celebrate it with him. He's 22 years old, right? Well, anyway, we were celebrating his birthday, and we were kind of checking in. There were some cool things there at his birthday party, and I met the bassist's wife for Mary Bridget Davies' band when she was here in Kansas City, And I'm just excited as heck because I just couldn't believe I ran into Mrs. Roberts, Gary Roberts, the bassist for Mary Bridget Davies at the time. And I had just been listening to her in the car or at my house earlier that afternoon. And so just by circumstance, here it is. We're going to hear some Mary Bridget Davies. Again, an album that was recorded here in Kansas City back in 2012. I believe, if I'm correct, this may have been written by Gary Roberts. I'll have to go back and check. But first, here he is, by request, some deep emotional guitar work from Walter Trout. It comes from 2019, the album Survivor Blues. It's me, my guitar, and the blues, right here in the Midtown Lounge on KKFI.

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1: You know, I had a bad man. I had to sit him down and say, listen here, baby. Well, there's something I think you ought to know.

90.1 FM, KKFI, Kansas City, Community Radio. That's the raw vocal power of Tony-nominated vocalist Mary Bridget Davies, delivering the real thing, that coming from her 2012 album, Wanna Feel Something. Originally out of Cleveland, Ohio, she spent several years here in Kansas City working with lots of local cats, Dave Hayes, Gary Roberts, Chris Hazleton. She put out that album, and man, I was hooked. I remember seeing her at a kind of a blues jam out in Olathe, just kind of run-of-the-mill blues jam. And here she comes in there, and wow, really blew my socks off. Been a fan ever since. Mary Bridget Davies went on from Kansas City. She went on to Broadway. Again, Tony nominated for her Janis Joplin impersonations and reimaginations of her work. Great stuff there. Janis Joplin, Mary Bridget Davies did that Janis Joplin Broadway show, and it still goes on today. On occasion, I think it was out in California, and I believe recently she was going to do one in Cleveland. Don't hold me to that, but boy, I'd really like to see her come back to Kansas City. Mary Bridget Davies here in the Midtown Lounge, and before that, a song that was described to me as very sexy. We heard Walter Trout, Tearing Through Me, My Guitar and the Blues, originally written by Jimmy Dawkins back in 1997. We got to hear Walter's reimagination of that song on Walter's 2019 album, Survivor Blues, here in the Midtown Lounge. 4 o'clock on the dot. We're still not even close to being done. Top shelf blues, rock, and soul. That's what we do here in the Midtown Lounge. And I got another great set coming up for you. What do we got? Let's just not stop and pause and ponder too much. Stand by. We're going to step into a razor-sharp swing and blast of Texas Shuffle. It's got plenty of Stratocaster licks. Anson Funderburg and the Rockets are on the way. Some requested music from the Red Clay Strays. The Red Clay Strays. I played them, I don't know, a couple weeks back. They're out of Mobile, Alabama. And you're going to like this. We're going to hear a live cut of theirs, recorded at the Do-Si-Do in the Woodlands down there in Houston, Texas. You're going to like that. Stand by, Red Clay Strays. But first, we're going to kick off the weekend early. I know, it's 4 o'clock. Are you still working, by the way? What are you doing? It's time to clock out, check out, time out, write yourself out. It's time to get out. Get yourself into the right headspace. It's time to enjoy an upbeat, honky-tonk-infused slice of Delta Blues. It's from his latest album called Issaquena Gateway. Issaquena is the Choctaw word for Deer River. Issaquena Gateway is the album. The song is called The Weekend Song. It's Charlie Barath. It's right here in the Midtown Lounge, where? On 90.1 FM, KKFI, Kansas City Community Radio.

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90.1 FM, KKFI, Kansas City, Community Radio, the slick guitar magic of Anson Funderburn. Out of Plano, Texas, great song there written by Daryl Nullish, the vocalist there for Anson Funderburn and the Rockets. Title cut from their 1983 album, She Knocks Me Out. Great stuff there. Anson Funderburn, once again, returning to the Midtown Lounge. Before that, some requested music from the Red Clay Strays. Nice, sheer, high-octane stage presence. Lead singer Brandon Coleman there, along with the rest of the Red Clay Strays, tearing through a live rendition of Moment of Truth. It was released on their 2022 album, Moment of Truth. And we heard the live version in the latter half of 2022, recorded at the Do-Si-Do in the Woodlands. That's a north suburb of Houston, Texas. Good stuff there. I hope you like that. And we started off the set kind of a laid-back working man's groove. Not too bad. Soul-shaking, heart-blowing there. Charlie Barreth. Brand-new album called Issaquena Gateway. Again, Issaquena is the Choctaw word for deep river. It's the name of Issaquena County in the Mississippi Delta. Charlie's out of Pittsburgh, Pennsylvania, but boy, he sure laid it down with The Weeknd song right here in the Midtown Lounge on KKFI. 16 minutes after 4 o'clock, my name's Frank Serino. Don't forget tonight at 7 o'clock, Mike Lytle joins us for The Real Deal. Tonight he's got an Eric Clapton special. You know, Eric Clapton's coming to Kansas City. I can't wait to see what Mike brings out for the Eric Clapton special. But more importantly, Mike's going to have an interview tonight with a guitarist who influenced Eddie Van Halen, Brian May, Alex Lifeson of Rush. He's got former Genesis guitarist Steve Hackett on the docket tonight. It's an interview with nice, deep questions to Steve Hackett. That is tonight on The Real Deal with Mike Lytle, right here on 90.1 FM KKFI. Of course, we're Kansas City Community Radio. Glad to have you along. Another great set of nothing but that top shelf blues, rock, and soul. We're on the home stretch. What do I got for you? We're going to sink into some warm, soul stirring, vintage British blues. Brand new music from Dave Thomas out of Norfolk, England. His new album, Bridge Street Blues, is out. It's climbing up the blues charts. We'll hear a cut from that. We're also going to surrender to a raw, heart-wrenching slice of deep muscle shoals soul. Etta James, along with the Swampers, are going to join us from a 1968 tune off of her album, Tell Mama. But first, let's roll back to where it all began with a legendary, haunting piece of foundational acoustic Delta blues. Going back to 1937, a single that was released by none other than Robert Johnson. He kicks off this next set of nothing but top shelf blues, rock, and soul. The legend, Robert Johnson, Sweet Home Chicago, right here in the Midtown Lounge on KKFI.

0: 90.1 FM, KKFI, Kansas City Community Radio. A nice, authentic, slow-burning blues tune from none other than Dave Thomas. Dave Thomas has a new album out called Bridge Street Blues. Release it out of his home base in Norfolk, England. Blues veteran Dave Thomas with I Know You Through and Through, right here in the Midtown Lounge on KKFI. Before that, the unmatched emotional power and vocal grit of Etta James. She's pouring her heart out on a tune called The Love of My Man, originally written back in 1960 by gospel icon Ed Townsend. Etta's timeless version released in 1968. She recorded it at the Fame Studios down there in Muscle Shoals with none other than the Swampers. The Swampers, the house band down there at Fame Studios. You know, the Swampers. Leonard Skinner song, Swampers? Yeah. Same cats, the Swampers and Etta James there here in the Midtown Lounge on KKFI, The Love of My Man. That coming from perhaps one of the best blues soul albums I've ever heard. It's called Tell Mama. And if I was going to go back, way back, to when I absolutely knew nothing about blues, southern soul, I would have gone straight to that album and been really, really set in my direction. The trajectory would have been great. Tell Mama's the album released in 1968 by Etta James. She was born in 1938, passed away in 2012 at the age of 73. And we started off the set with the truly immortal voice and slide guitar of Robert Johnson, delivering the original 1937 recording of Sweet Home Chicago, recorded at the Gunter Hotel in San Antonio, Texas. That landmark track laid the bedrock for modern electric blues and rock and roll. But believe it or not, even though he's credited with Sweet Home Chicago, it was a combination of two songs. One written in 1928 by Scrapper Blackwell. He was an Indianapolis blues legend. He recorded a tune called Kokomo Blues, and it had that basic melodic line in the core vocal hook, Baby Don't You Want to Go. And then there was a 1934 song written by Kokomo Arnold, James Kokomo Arnold. He reworked Blackwell's song into old original Kokomo Blues, for Decca Records, that is. And he added the counting verse, one and one is two, and adopted the stage name Kokomo following that record's success. So, there's a lot of commingling in the blues and rock and soul, and that's okay. We like that tune. Robert Johnson, King of the Delta Blues, Sweet Home Chicago, here in the Midtown Lounge on KKFI. 4:33, and we are in the home stretch. My name is Frank Serino. Thank you for joining me here in the Midtown Lounge. We're here every Friday from 3 to 5. Still got 30 or so more minutes left of top shelf blues, rock, and soul. Stand by. I've got another great set of nothing but that top shelf blues, rock, and soul. I'm going to fire up a strutting, horn-fueled explosion of roadhouse rhythm. It's got gritty harp. It's got a driving Gulf Coast groove straight out of his home base of Lubbock, Texas. The Texas Roadhouse Soul, the king of Texas Roadhouse Soul, that is, Delbert McClinton, is on the way. And when we return, we'll plunge into the swampy, foot-stomping blast of modern blues. It's packed with electrifying lap steel sizzle, kind of a murky groove. But boy, it's got a great raspy soul-bearing vocal straight from Selwyn Birchwood. He has a new album out called Swamp Funkin' Blues. And we're going to hear a tune off that latest album that comes your way next, right here in the Midtown Lounge on KKFI. Stand by.
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0: 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Last quick look at your KKFI weather forecast. Winner of Kansas City's most undependable forecast 2 years running. And I'm doing my best to win the award for 2026. Thank you for the vote, Kansas City. Tonight, mostly clear, low 78. And tomorrow, sunshine once again and extremely hot. Tomorrow's high near 100 degrees. Currently, Midtown Kansas City, sunshine, nothing new, 97. Here in Midtown Kansas City, but that's okay. I've got another cool cocktail of nothing but top shelf blues, rock, and soul for you. Going to hear some infectious honky-tonk soul from Delbert McClinton here in just a second. But first, off his brand new album, Swamp Funkin' Blues. It's Selwyn Birchwood out of Tampa, Florida. He kicks off this next set with Soulmate right here in the Midtown Lounge on KKFI.

0: 90.1 FM, KKFI, Kansas City Community Radio. From his 2024 release, Tears in My Eyes, that is Anthony Garaci and Owl's Nest here in the Mid-South Lounge. Before that, some infectious honky-tonk soul, the unmistakable swagger of Delbert McClinton. Just love Delbert McClinton. We traveled back to his 1980 landmark album, The Jealous Kind, the tune Giving It Up for Your Love, right here on KKFI. We started off the set with some Selwyn Birchwood. He laid down Soulmate. It was a tune written back in early 2026. The album Swamp Funking Blues. That's his new album out. It's climbing up the blues charts. And again, we heard Soulmate, Selwyn out of Tampa, Florida. Glad to have you along here in the Midtown Lounge. 449. My name's Frank Serino, and it is Last Call. Some people over there not paying attention. Last call for nothing but that top shelf blues, rock, and soul. And boy, do I have a gem for you by request. Backdoor Richie. By the way, happy birthday, happy anniversary. Backdoor Richie wanted to hear some Gary Clark Jr. So we're going to go back to an album that he released back in 2012 called Black and Blue. The original song was released on that album, but we're going to travel forward a few years to 2016. Check out the Glastonbury Festival in Somerset, England. You're not going to want to miss this. It is a blistering, heavy, fuzzed tempest of modern blues rock. Gary Clark Jr., he is going to give us the last song and last call. That's next, right here in the Midtown Lounge. Stand by.
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0: .451 here in the Midtown Lounge. Stand by. We're turning up the reverb and turning down the emotional stability. Make sure you put on your suede shoes. Hold on to your therapist. Because coming up at the top of the hour, it's high-octane heartbreak and full-throttle rhythm. Lenny G and the Howlin' Prowlin' Moondog are coming up next with Rockabilly Mood Swing. That's right here on KKFI in just a few minutes. It is Last Call. My name's Frank Serino. Thank you for joining me here in the Midtown Lounge. I'll see you next Friday. As always, from 3 to 5. Just remember, ignorance, prejudice, and fear walk hand in hand. When things get dark, be a beacon of light. Be a leader. And I'll see you next Friday. All right? Here's Gary Clark Jr. from 2016, the Glastonbury Festival in Somerset, England. It's When My Train Pulls In, live, right here in the Midtown Lounge on 90.1 FM, KKFI, Kansas City Community Radio. I'll see you next Friday.

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0: 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I'm Lenny G.
1: Hey, and I am the Howlin' Prowlin' Moondog.
0: What do we got here? Holiday weekend.
1: It's a holiday week. You know, like we promised you last week, it's hot. It's a holiday weekend. It's my Uncle Tim's birthday. It's, you know, all kinds of stuff going on around town. There's car stuff. There's stagecoach stuff. There's all kind of stuff. It's just crazy out there. And I don't know what I'm going to start doing next. Have no idea. But I can tell you what I was doing back in my day. This is the all-night blowout weekend. Remember the all-night blowout? Please tell me you do. Because there's so many things, there's so many blowouts that I don't remember. As a matter of fact, it might have been one of the first times that I ever saw a keg in a van. At the, I think it was at the Crest Drive-In. Either the Crest or the I-70, I don't remember. All kinds of stuff. What are you going to do on your side of the glass, Lenny G?
0: Well, I was trying to decide where to go on vacation.
1: Really? Well, you know, we're going to be on vacation next week.
0: So we have Professor Emeritus of KKFI, Barry Lee, will be filling in for us next Friday, the 11th of September.
1: 11th. See, now that I start talking about the blowout, now I can't get it out of my head.
0: What's that?
1: The all-night blowout. This weekend, Friday, Saturday, Sunday. One time we saw the movie Heavy Metal at the blowout, which was kind of wacky, kind of goofy, kind of crazy. Big cartoon up there, adult cartoon.
0: Yeah.
1: Yeah. That's enough about me. Well, there's never enough about talking about me. How about you? What are you doing? Let's talk about you. You, the listener. The wee royal.
0: The imperial you.
1: The imperial you. Because we figure since it's Labor Day weekend, everybody else is doing something else. So we're just gonna try to get all the mistakes out of the way tonight in 2 hours. Practice. This is our practice session. Because we've only been doing this for a couple days. 27 years on it. So it's so minute.
0: Let's just go ahead and hit a button and see if this works. I don't know if it's going to work.
1: I think it's working.
0: Nope. Oh, that's wrong.
1: Nope. Somebody else? Is somebody else singing? These are not the songs
0: not
1: you're
0: the
1: looking
0: song
1: for.
0: That's not the song I was looking for. Nope. There we go.

0: Oh no, Frankie. The kids are disappearing from Haunted Beach.
1: Location, location, location.
0: Thank you for joining us on our vacation prelude here on Rockabilly Mood Swing. I'm Lenny G.
1: Hey, and I am the Howlin' Prowlin' Moondog.
0: We heard Freddie Boom Boom Cannon with Tallahassee Tallahassee
1: Lassie. Not just regular old Lassie.
0: The female.
1: Lenny's stuck in a well.
0: The female woman person, not the

0: and Holiday Road. Because why wouldn't you open your vacation weekend?
1: Well, Holiday Road. Moose should have told you.
0: Moose out front should have told you. So whatever you're doing, whether you're going somewhere, whether you're staying in, whether you're giving yourself a classic cheesy movie marathon, we hope that you do have fun and take care and try to work KKFI in there in your weekend plans if you can.
1: Well, there's a whole extra day.
0: You got a whole extra day. Plus, you know, we have the archive. All our stuff shows up on the archive. So that
1: it's the only weekend where you work twice as hard to have that extra day off because you worked twice as hard.
0: Well, let's do another set of songs and maybe inspire you as to where you could possibly spend your vacation hours.

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So just go to the website and, all the info's there on how to get involved. Thanks.

0: We're just going all over the place musically today on Rockabilly Mood Swing. I'm Lenny G.
1: Hey, and I am the Howlin' Prowlin' Moondog.
0: We have heard from Southern Culture on the Skids, 40 miles from Vegas. Will they make it?
1: Maybe, maybe not.
0: BR549 with No Train to Memphis. The Ramones doing California Sun. Remember, we heard Minnesota Sun.
1: We did
0: earlier.
1: So now, the equal opportunity.
0: Not the same song. I Hate Music going out to East Jesus with the Hillbilly Hellcats. Arkansas Chrome was our friend Jesse Dayton. We had Georgia Tornado from Hillbilly Casino. Everybody's Somebody in Luckenbach, Texas. That was Dale Watson. Sleep at the Wheel, doing probably the Moondog's favorite version of Route 66. And we started off with Cy Cranston and Vegas, Baby Vegas. A lot of destination choices for you.
1: That's right. We're gonna slide by Route 66 later in our vacation.
0: We will have Mike Lytle and the Real Deal coming up at 7 p.m. Whether we're on vacation or not, that's still going to happen.
1: That's going to happen.
0: So
1: whether you like it or not.
0: Whether you like it or not. So you got that to look forward to, or you've got that coming your way. Either way. But next Friday, Barry Lee is going to fill in for us here on Rockabilly Mood Swing. So do stay tuned. Show him your love and enjoy a deep dive into some great music. And we got some more music coming your way, almost another whole hour. Well, another whole hour and then a few more. Leading off, of course, with our favorite feature of the week.
1: And we've been working really hard to make this happen.
0: So what will happen, we will see in 7 minutes or so. But for now, an announcement or two, and then back to some tunes.
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0: And before we get into the second hour of Rockabilly Mood Swing, we'd like to mention the songs we played in our last set. Well, it was a short set. It was Tammy Nelson with Heartbreak City USA and Ebelody Waikiki with Let's Go to Hawaii. In the background, we've got the Del Stars with 400 Hawaiian shirts. Boom, ta-boom, ta-boom, ta-boom, boom.
1: But in the foreground, we've got your favorite feature of the week.
0: Yeah, we do.
1: Each and every week, I tip my trucker hat to the men, women, and children toting that load in around the greater metropolitan area and across the big old U.S. of A.
0: Woo!
1: And you know, since it's holiday weekend, celebrity version, we play most requested favorites from the last 6 months.
0: We got it. We got some good trucking tunes.
1: We do. We got some good old trucking tunes, and we're going to get those trucking tunes started right now with the third most requested song by the Willis Brothers.

State 44 like a rocket sled on rails. We tore up all of her swindle sheets and left them setting on the scales. By the time we hit that shy town, them bears is a-getting smart. They brought up some reinforcements from the Illinois National Guard. There was armored cars and tanks and jeeps and rigs of every size. Yeah, them chicken coops was full of bears and choppers filled the skies. But we shot the line and we went for broke with 1,000 screaming trucks and 11 long-haired friends of Jesus and a chartreuse microbus.

0: Does it seem bright in here to you?
1: You're glowing.
0: So's your eggs.
1: Mr. Bill Kirchen with the number two most requested song. C.W. McCall with the number one most requested song with Convoy. We can't play it every week, even though people keep trying to get us to. I'd love nothing more than that.
0: There's so many good songs out there that, you know, to play one every single week would cut into the time that we have, because we only get 2 hours.
1: And we could play, you know, Convoy for 2 hours.
0: But we want to thank
1: a long-ass Convoy.
0: Thank our friends and for, you know, calling and writing and posting and letting us know what songs you like. And, you know, keep doing that. You can reach out to us at our Facebook page.
1: Oh, that's the Rockabilly Moots one.
0: Yeah.
1: Yeah, that's
0: the same name as our show.
1: That's the same name as the show. It's www.kkfi.org.
0: Now you can get the website.
1: Once you get me started, you can't get me.
0: That's true.
1: You can't get me. I'm like one of them little robots.
0: So while you're on that website, you can click through the show listing program page. You can see the program schedule, everything that's coming your way. Click on any one of those shows, and it takes you to a page that tells you a little bit about us. I think you can also click through and maybe send us a message on that page if you want. And we have the other things you can look at, such as the archives, which will show you the last 2 weeks' worth of any music. You can download our show and listen to it. Or I don't know if you can download it. You can listen to it.
1: I think you can listen to it.
0: And play it back. You can't actually download it and save it off the archive, but you can listen to us on, you know, Saturday afternoon, Sunday morning, coming down.
1: Platform, when you're on it. So, you know, because sometimes I get on a soapbox, you can listen there.
0: Yeah, whatever, wherever you're going this weekend, you can take us with you. And we are so glad to still be doing this after all this years. We started back in 1999. Can you believe that?
1: I know, it's crazy.
0: Apparently they haven't changed a lock in all this time. We still keep climbing them steps and coming in.
1: Well, see, that's you. That's all you, 1999. I'm a Johnny come lately. I didn't manage this deal until, you know, somewhere in the 2000s.
0: 20-07, I believe it was.
1: 20-07 or 8,
0: yeah.
1: Something like that.
0: But you're still coming up on 20 years.
1: Yeah, but see, you've got it mastered. You know all the ins and outs. You are all privy to all the new
0: I'm privy to the latest information. Well, we hope to make you privy to that as well, and you can help us do the same by sharing what you know. If you're a band, you got some new music coming out, if you've got a rockabilly show coming up, then let us know about it, and we will help spread the word. So thank you for tuning in. We're going to keep this going until 7 p.m., and let's go hit a few more cities. We've got a lot more traveling to do. I think we're going to head down to Texas with our friend Reverend Horton Heat, and he's going to take us through the Big D Boogie.

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along the dusty Winnemucca Road, when along came a semi with a high end canvas covered load. If you're going to Winnemucca, Mac, with me you can ride. And so I climbed into the cab and then I settled down inside. He asked me if I'd seen a road with so much dust and sand, and I said, listen.

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1: Have you really been everywhere? And there I was. I looked around, and all of a sudden, I was nowhere.
0: Now you're just getting metaphysical.
1: I am. I'm a hillbilly philosopher.
0: Thank you for tuning in to Rockabilly Mood Swing. I'm Lenny G. Hey,
1: and I am the Howlin' Prowlin' Moondog.
0: We just heard Johnny Cash, of course, I've Been Everywhere. We had, where am I at? There we go. It's like, where's my little background music?
1: 39th and Main.
0: My body is here. My brain is somewhere else. Maybe going to Kansas City with Wanda Jackson, or struggling with the Highway 70 blues with the Bottle Rockets. We had Bebop City from Gene Summers. Chi-Town Hustler was Hi-Fi and the Roadburners. Big Sandy and his Flyright Boys with Missouri Gal. Going to send that out to Miss Weston. Lee Rocker from Texar, Canada, Panama City. The Foggy Mountain Rockers were doing Party by the Riverside. Deke Dickerson with Mexicali Rose. Hot Rod Time Machine. That was from Gino and the Lone Gunman. And we started off with Reverend Horton Heat and Big D Boogie Woogie. We've been playing over a half hour music. That's like a super long set. That was longest I've gone without yakking at you.
1: Oh no, that's because
0: in 27
1: you know, everybody
0: years.
1: Was. That's because everybody was wanting to hear music and not hear us talking.
0: And that's fine. Well, you'll be able to hear a lot more music if you keep KKFI with you the rest of the weekend. We got great shows
1: coming
0: scheduled.
1: Up. Speaking of not wanting to hear anybody talking, Mike Lytle's coming up at the top of the hour with the real deal. He may or may not have a special guest. We never know. It's a surprise to us, too.
0: Anything can happen. All you got to do is stay tuned and find out. Keep KKFI with you wherever you're at with the app. It's right there on your phone. You can listen to your phone just as easily as you can.
1: You can app it and
0: streaming
1: zap
0: streaming online.
1: It's a zap app.
0: You can app while you zap. You can microwave
1: your
0: pizza rolls and listen to the app at the same time.
1: That is just absolutely perfect. I never thought about that.
0: Absolutely perfect?
1: Absolutely. Ooh, you got me with a little pun there. Ow! Right to the shoulder.
0: Ow, that's smarts.
1: Ooh, they're getting closer and closer.
0: We are. We've got room for a couple more songs. How about we go to Tennessee with Glenn Honeycutt?

0: Oh, Two for the Road from J.P. Harris and the Tough Choices, and Glenn Honeycutt with Tennessee Rockin' Girl. And here we are at the end of our shift, getting ready to punch out and take a trip over to, well, it's not Obscurpian Friday anymore, is it? Or is it? We've got a special guest in the studio sitting in with Michael Idle tonight.
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0: 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Right here, you've been tuned to
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